0: a more comprehensive deal that would focus on Iran's nuclear ambition.
1: ABC's Stephen Portnoy. This as the Pentagon says U.S. forces attacked and disabled an Iranian-flagged tanker today after it tried to break through America's blockade. The cruise ship at the center of the suspected hantavirus outbreak now on its way to the Canary Islands. Earlier today, there were three people evacuated from the ship. So far, the WHO has confirmed five cases of the disease. Three of them were deadly. Dr. Anne Lindstrand, the World Health Organization's representative for Cape Verde.
2: Of all the confirmed cases with positive laboratory hantavirus, they have all been with symptoms.
1: A federal judge this afternoon unsealing a purported suicide note by Jeffrey Epstein left behind before his first attempt to kill himself that was found by a one-time cellmate. The note ending with, quote, "no fun, not worth it." Meanwhile, today, Commerce Secretary Howard Lutnick finished his closed-door testimony to the House Oversight Committee, answering questions about his relationship with Epstein, his former neighbor. Democrats on the committee slamming Lutnick, saying that his assertions that he cut contact with Epstein in 2005 turned out to be false. Ro Khanna of California.
3: If you saw the exchanges that my colleagues had with him, you would see he made a farce of the English language.
1: Lutnick later admitted that he visited Epstein's private island with his family back in 2012. And media mogul and cable TV pioneer and CNN founder Ted Turner died today at 87. 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
5: There will be no Triple Crown winner as Cherie Duveau, Golden Tempo's trainer, announced today that the Kentucky Derby winning horse will not race in the Preakness May 16th, but will run in the Belmont Stakes June 6th. Duveau made history this past Saturday, becoming the first female trainer of a Derby winning horse. The annual Law Enforcement Memorial Service held this morning in Jefferson Square Park to honor officers who have died in the line of duty with a 21-gun salute and the playing of taps. The ceremony comes ahead of National Peace Officer Memorial Day next week. Clark County will elect a new sheriff in November as sitting Sheriff Scotty Maples lost the Republican primary Tuesday to former Jeffersonville Police Chief Kenny Cavanaugh by a large margin. Cavanaugh will face Jeffersonville Police Officer and former Chief Tim Derringer in November. Derringer won the Democratic primary, defeating former federal agent Ed Byers. I'm Sean Gallagher.
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11: It's windy to cool evening out there. Can't roll out an isolated shower. Better opportunity to our south and southeast. Overnight lows 40 to 45. It's a chilly start to your Thursday. A shower or two possible across the south and southeast. Otherwise, a mix of sun and clouds, windy and cool. We're back into the upper 50s and low 60s. Right around 70 for high on Friday, ahead of some scattered thunderstorms arriving Friday night. From the WKYT First Alert Weather Center, I'm meteorologist Chris Bailey.
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0: Welcome to the Glenn Beck program. Jason, we have audio of this pastor.
1: Yes.
0: Talking about, yeah. Can we play any of it? We have about a minute and a half. Can you play a little bit of it?
1: Sure can.
0: Or should we wait?
1: Here is
0: Let's wait.
1: Perry Stone.
0: Oh, you want to wait? Go ahead.
1: Perry Stone.
0: No, Perry Stone.
2: I had a friend that sent me a text message. I was in a meeting, a weekend meeting, preaching Friday, Saturday, and Sunday morning. And he said, Perry, can you give me a call? I have some information that has come to my attention. Of course, when a friend of yours does that you know quite well, you have no idea what information they're talking about. And I'm not going to go into great detail, but there were a large number of pastors that had been invited to go to a certain state to hear.
0: Okay, well, when you go into detail, let us know, Pastor. When you get into detail, let us know. We're going to follow this story. I'm going to check out the pastors that apparently were there. I don't recognize any of the names myself, but we'll track them down. We'll have more on this either later on the show or tomorrow. You don't want to miss it. Also, later this week, Nick Shirley is going to be joining us. You don't want to miss that. He is an amazing young man with an unbelievable story to tell this week.
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10: John Polk was my nemesis. 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
11: 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For years, I was the poster boy of the conversion therapy movement. 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I wore the label of ex-gay with pride. That was all until, well, we'll get to that part.
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3: From ABC News, I'm Dave Packer. President Trump says Iran is ready for an agreement to end the war.
14: They want to make a deal. We've had very good talks over the last 24 hours. And it's very possible that we'll make a deal.
3: ABC's Stephen Portnoy.
15: We're told there have been multiple drafts of this passed back and forth in recent days, and that the U.S. currently sees the ball in Iran's court with a response from Tehran due back to the American side on some of the outstanding points.
3: President Trump suspended the U.S. operation to escort ships through the Strait of Hormuz to allow for more peace talks. A suicide note purportedly left behind in a cell by Jeffrey Epstein before his first attempt to kill himself said, quote, "It's a treat to be able to choose one's time to say goodbye." It was unsealed today. Epstein's former cellmate claimed that he found the note tucked in a book in the days after Epstein's first suicide attempt in July 2019.
16: If this note is real, it's not clear why it languished in a court file for years and was never turned over to investigators. But authorities said they had not seen it. If it can be authenticated, it does provide a window into Epstein's mindset in his final weeks.
3: ABC's Aaron Katursky. A U.S. district judge ruling today that the federal government can keep the 2020 election ballots from Georgia's Fulton County that were seized by the FBI from a warehouse near Atlanta. The county argued the seizure was unconstitutional. There are now 5 suspected hantavirus cases on board a cruise ship in the Atlanta. 3 people have died. But Dr. Ann Lindstrom with the World Health Organization says
17: the transmission rate here is very low. This is not COVID-19. This is, you have to have a very close personal contact.
3: The MV Verde now en route to the Canary Islands. Media mogul and CNN founder Ted Turner has died. Barbara Walters asking in 1995.
18: What's the best piece of advice you were given? Was there one?
19: Early to bed, early to rise, work like hell, and advertise.
3: Ted Turner was 87. You're listening to ABC News.
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21: It will be another year in which horse racing will not have a Triple Crown winner, as Kentucky Derby winner Golden Tempo won't race in the Preakness May 16th, but trainer Cherie DuVaux says he will take part in the Belmont Stakes June 6th. In a statement, DuVaux, who made history becoming the first female trainer of a Derby-winning horse, said Golden Tempo's health, happiness, and longtime future will remain their top priority. Golden Tempo beat out Morning Line favorite Renegade this past Saturday at Churchill Downs. Indiana Governor Mike Braun extending a suspension of the state's 7% gas tax for another 30 days and is now suspending the gas excise tax, which is 36 cents per gallon. Braun says the new moves will see residents save 12% at the pump. This coming after Governor Andy Beshear Tuesday announced an emergency regulation that cuts Kentucky's gas tax by 10 cents per gallon and suspends an increase to that tax that was set to take effect in July. I'm Sean Gallagher.
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24: It's windy and a cool evening out there. Can't rule out an isolated shower. Better opportunity to our south and southeast. Overnight lows 40 to 45. It's a chilly start to your Thursday. Shower or two possible across the south and southeast. Otherwise, a mix of sun and clouds, windy, cool. We're back into the upper 50s and low 60s. Right around 70 for high on Friday, ahead of some scattered thunderstorms arriving Friday night. From the WKYT First Alert Weather Center, I'm meteorologist Chris Bailey.
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0: They're serious. You don't have to go into austerity. You've just cut $1 trillion. As long as the politicians don't go, we just saved $1 trillion. Now we can spend $1 trillion more. No, your debt stabilizes. Your interest costs stop exploding. Confidence surges, you know, in the banks, in the bond markets. But more importantly with us, this is the secret of this. If we could get serious about the fraud, if we could get serious about all of the waste in government, and we could be between $500 billion and $1 trillion a year, that changes the game because the politicians win. And let's be honest, that's the only thing they care about. They don't care about you. They care about their win. And every politician that comes and says, I just found all this waste and we've cut $1 trillion, which means it's going to be easier for you to buy a house. Gas is going to cost less. Your children have more of a future. And I don't have to cut your Social Security today because we just cut $1 trillion out of waste. They win. They win. This is not a straw man argument or a pipe dream. This is data. This is math. Okay. You save the nation. You save the dollar. You let the politicians win. They take the win. I don't really care. You're the one that wins. You're the one that wins here. I'm telling you, this is the strategy that I think Donald Trump is going for, giving J.D. Vance the opportunity to seize. It's really going to be up to him. He has the ability. He has the power. The president has given him this power. Go root out corruption. If he would take this idea and say, I have a plan for my presidency, I'm going to reduce the deficit because I'm rooting all of this out. There's not going to be a dime that is wasted. I won't have to cut, at least as I'm the next 4 years, because you're going to see a dramatic increase because we're going to continue doing the things we're doing to build our energy and everything else in this country and AI. So you're going to see the revenues of the United States go up. We're going to be a stronger nation building different things. And we're going to be a cleaner government that is not wasting $1 trillion a year. That is a clear victory for everyone. Everyone. Why am I not hearing more talk about this? Why am I not hearing any talk about this? Because I think this is how you lead for the next 100 years. And I just like a politician to say, yep, I like that idea. Let's get it done. More in a minute. Let me tell you about the Byrna launcher. The best way to approach situations that crop up in life is to have a plan. And when you've all thought out, you know, everything that can possibly happen, you prepared yourself for the possibilities, you're usually going to come out better the other side, especially true when it comes to life-threatening situations. The Byrna launcher is a non-lethal alternative to safeguarding your home. It's legal in all 50 states, no permits, background checks required, and can be used for all age groups over 18. I told you a story recently. My daughter, she's 20. She was being followed. She was taking a friend to the hospital. She was really sick. She was taking her friend to the hospital. It was like midnight. And she's on the way and somebody starts following her and follows her every turn, every lane on the highway, all the way. And she immediately does the right thing. She goes to the police station. And as soon as they get to the police station, he stops for a second, looks in the car, and then drives away. She called me the next day. She said, Dad, I'll never be without my Byrna launcher again. 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

0: Yeah. Welcome to the program. By the way, anybody tells you the Supreme Court is political, you can tell them, yeah, they are. Listen to this. Looks like the Supreme Court decided the Louisiana case last October that should have been made public immediately, which would have changed everything. Justice Alito writes, constitutional question was argued and conferenced nearly 7 months ago. They don't usually do that. That means they waited an unusually long time. And to whose benefit is that? The Democrats, the leftists. So stop preaching about how great this Supreme Court is for the MAGA right. They just did you a massive favor and held this back for 7 months.
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16: From ABC News, I'm Dave Packer. The U.S. and Iran are negotiating a deal aimed at breaking through the standoff in the Strait of Hormuz and setting a timeline for both sides to work out a more comprehensive nuclear deal. Deadline? President Trump.
17: Never a deadline. It'll happen. It'll happen, but never a deadline.
16: Unsealed by a federal judge today, a suicide note purportedly left behind in his cell by the late sex offender Jeffrey Epstein before his first attempt to kill himself. It said, "It is a treat to be able to choose one's time to say goodbye." Medical crews have concluded an emergency evaluation of a cruise ship in the North Atlantic where three passengers have died in a suspected hantavirus outbreak. WHO Director of Epidemic and Pandemic Management Maria Kurgove says they believe the virus was transmitted through close contact.
5: So when we say close contact, we mean very close physical contact, whether it's sharing a bunk room or sharing a cabin, providing medical care.
16: The hunt for a retired Special Forces veteran wanted for shooting his wife has ended.
14: Greg Berry, armed with a handgun and extra ammunition, sparked a massive manhunt after he shot his wife following an argument last week and then bolted into the woods. A trail camera capturing Berry, who police say has extensive Army survival training, wearing camouflage clothing. Berry, who was just added to Tennessee's most wanted list, was found during a search. The Stewart County Sheriff's Department said initial indications show he died due to a self-inflicted gunshot wound.
16: Authorities say Berry's wife survived the shooting. The driver whose truck was struck by the landing gear of a United Airlines jet near Newark Airport is recovering. Meanwhile, we're hearing from his dad. Warren Broadley, Sr., talked with ABC TV affiliate WMAR.
18: Yeah, Warren Jr. called me and conveyed to me that he had been struck by a plane. You know, imagine that. Person telling you they've been struck by a plane, but they're talking to you. You know, generally nobody walks away from a plane crash.
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19: Horse racing has not seen a Triple Crown winner since Justify in 2018, and there won't be one this year. Cherie DeBow, the trainer for Golden Tempo, who won the 152nd Kentucky Derby Saturday at Churchill Downs, announced today that he will not take part in the Preakness May 16th, but will run in the Belmont Stakes June 6th. DeVoe made history becoming the first female trainer of a Derby-winning horse. Charges pending against a man who was arrested after a SWAT situation at a senior living facility in Old Louisville. Metro Police around 3 o'clock this afternoon receiving reports of loud noises coming from the Christian Care Community's Chapel House on South 5th Street near downtown, which sounded like gunfire. Residents inside were evacuated as a precaution with a SWAT team brought in. The individual brought out in handcuffs just after 4:30. No injuries were reported, with the man not yet identified. I'm Sean Gallagher.
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20: 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Scott Bessent on Fox News.
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20: 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Rudy Giuliani hospitalized.
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0: It's a windy to cool evening out there. Can't roll out an isolated shower. Better opportunity to our south and southeast. Overnight lows 40 to 45. It's a chilly start to your Thursday. A shower or two possible across the south and southeast. Otherwise, a mix of sun and clouds, windy and cool. We're back into the upper 50s and low 60s. Right around 70 for high on Friday, ahead of some scattered thunderstorms arriving Friday night. From the WKYT First Alert Weather Center, I'm meteorologist Chris Bailey.
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0: 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Glenn Beck is on.
1: Welcome to the Glenn Beck program. We're glad you're here. The guy who pioneered, was a real pioneer in cable news and cable television. The guy who started Superstation WTBS, Ted Turner, has died. And the good news is he's locked up all of that land, so no one can use it for all generations to come. Hate people who rule beyond the grave. But that's what he did. But he has died. He was, you know, from all accounts, he was very philanthropic. He was a genius at television, and he made an impact, good or bad, on the country. Made some good things and some bad things. So, passing of Ted Turner. All right, let me talk to you a little bit about something we have been trying to get to here for the last couple of weeks, and that is the kill switch. Did you know that during the Biden administration, the government and car manufacturers got together and said, hey, let's put a kill switch in everybody's car. So if your car decides that you are not stable enough to drive, it will be able to measure, you know, what's happening with your blood pressure and everything else just by your eyes. If you're too tired, if you're drunk, whatever, too stressed out, the car won't start. The car won't go in to drive. I don't know. There's a couple of problems with that. And one is, who owns my car, me or the government? What's next? You're going to drive me to the police station if I, you know, if I decide to question Fauci? And don't laugh. That absolutely would happen. That absolutely would happen. So somebody who's been fighting against this and trying to get people to wake up, but no Republican or Democrat, hardly, will sign on to this bill to kill the kill switch. Also, the U visa. Wait until you hear about this visa and how it's being abused. Chip Roy, who is a candidate for Texas Attorney General, currently now the congressional representative from Texas in Washington, D.C. Chip Roy joins us here in 60 seconds. 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Your identity used to be just a name. 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My good friend from Washington, D.C., I shouldn't say that, who is in Washington, D.C. He's from Texas. Nobody wants to be from Washington, D.C. Chip Roy. Hello, Chip. How are you?
2: Glenn, great to be with you. Yeah, thanks for that correction. That was important.
1: Yeah, I know. How's the campaign going? When do you vote?
2: Early voting is on May 18th. Election day is May 26th, so just not quite 3 weeks from now. Campaign's going great. Crisscrossing the state of Texas. I was in Houston on Monday, San Antonio last night. I'm Fredericksburg today and Georgetown and then Longview and then Dallas, Fort Worth, Denton, Weatherford, going to Midland, Odessa Saturday, all the way out to Alpine to see some folks out there. We're going to cover the state and put a lot of miles on the truck, but a lot of good folks out there. And they, short version is, they wanted somebody who's practiced law, who's been a prosecutor, who's been there, who's got a proven track record. And we're selling that message to the people of Texas.
1: And I will tell you, you've proven yourself in Washington, D.C. to be a man of principle and take a stand. Let's talk about the kill switch here for a second. People are just starting to discover something that happened during the Biden administration. Can you explain this?
2: Yeah, this is something I've been fighting for a long time. My good friend and colleague Scott Perry carries the legislation to repeal it. My friend Thomas Massie has been an outspoken advocate for it. All of us have carried amendments in various forms over the last several years. So about 5 years ago, 4 years ago, maybe, I can't remember the year, I'd have to go check. You know, they passed as part of the larger, They passed as part of the larger legislation. I think it was a transportation bill, a provision in there that required, it was a specific mandate or rulemaking to put in automobiles technology to prevent people from driving who might be impaired. Now, this was passed, you know, in the name of trying to prevent, you know, people from driving under the influence of alcohol or drugs. But the issue is that means you're putting expensive technology, upwards of several thousand dollars, increasing the cost of automobiles, into cars that is surveilling you by definition. Now, they will say, oh, don't worry about it. It's just checking eye movement. It's not collecting data. It's not going to be used against you. Well, yes, it is. I mean, first of all, you're going to then prevent, let's say you're a woman being chased by somebody and you run into your car and you're nervous and frenetic and scared and you want to start your car and you can't start your car. Like, it's mind-blowing that we would allow that to occur rather than just look, if you're caught drinking and driving, you lose your license for 10 years and pay a $10,000 fine. There are ways to do things to make sure that you follow the law. We've been winning that battle on drunk driving, but now we're going to put this kind of technology, which, by the way, will be expansive in terms of its surveillance capability. You are effectively putting cameras in your car to track your movements, track what you're doing, and no doubt record what you're doing, and then ultimately be used against you in something, to me, that is nefarious with respect to the Fourth Amendment. I mean, this is, you know, it's dystopia. I mean, you really can't believe that we're allowing the very things that were predicted in 1984 and other, you know, ways. And we're now going, let's just do this. Let's just go ahead. Let's give all the power to the government. And look, this is why I've been arguing to say we need more reforms in FISA. We got some good reforms 2 years ago, but we need to go further for more warrant protections. And look, I was sitting in the Oval Office having this conversation with the president. And I don't talk about private conversations, but he is rightly trying to balance as commander-in-chief the need for 702 to go get information on bad actors abroad with the need to protect, you know, our privacy here. And he wants to get that balance. I have an obligation to look beyond the current president and to say the Constitution needs to make sure that we as Congress, as a voice, are standing up in defense of private citizens from having government that is surveilling them. FISA has warrantless surveillance. Now they want to create a central bank digital currency, which we passed legislation to try to ban. And now you've got the kill switch that's about to be implemented next year. That is surveillance technology in your car. All of this is adding up to constant surveillance of the American people in violation of not just the spirit, but I believe the letter of the Fourth Amendment. And this should be concerning to everybody, and we should be trying to stop it.
1: I have to tell you, I would throw in, you know, the Third Amendment is always overlooked. You can't quarter soldiers in somebody's home. And everybody's like, well, we got that one done. I think this is also a violation of the Third Amendment, because the government, it's not a physical person, but they have their eyes on your info. That's why they didn't want you to quarter people in, because they were going through your stuff. They were watching you all the time. That's what that was trying to stop. This is watching you all the time. This is looking through your information. This is such a violation of the Fourth and, I think, the Third Amendment. It's crazy what we're doing. Crazy.
2: Yeah. Glenn, something that I hope all your listeners listen to and take to heart, that they need to be concerned about this. And you want to probably move on to other topics, but I'll leave with this. We tried to amend the FISA with the central bank digital currency. We did so successfully with some modest reforms to FISA, sent it to the Senate. The Senate wouldn't take it up. So we ended up passing a 45-day extension. Some of us, I offered an amendment to kill the kill switch. Well, that was ruled non-germane. Well, it's technically non-germane in a sort of, you know, legislative drafting sense, but it's totally germane to the tyrannical surveillance of the American people. So I'm going to keep fighting to find vehicles to try to move those things. So is Scott Perry. So is Thomas Massie. So are others who believe in liberty. But the American people need to be advised of this, and they need to harangue their members of Congress into making sure they prioritize this, because 57 members of Congress voted against our bill, or our amendment, sorry, last year to kill the kill switch on appropriations. 57. 57 Republicans.
1: You wouldn't happen to have a list of those names that I could get and tweet those names out?
2: Happy to send them to you.
1: Okay, good. Please do. I don't understand it. And I don't understand FISA. You know, FISA was written in the 70s to be the fix, to be able to say, okay, the government is spying, so we have to have some balance, so we're going to put a FISA court in there. This was to stop the government from abusing power, and now it is the source of the abuse of power. There's just no way to limit. You open these doors, there's no way to limit these people. They'll just keep taking.
2: Well, Glenn, I like to give credit where it's due. And my colleague, Michael Cloud, a good man and one of the best members of Congress, he's kind of my like opposite in terms of his demeanor. He's Mr. Level-headed and just out there, and he doesn't go to the floor as much. I'm out there throwing bombs on the House floor. But we are brothers in our belief in conservatism and limited government. He's a big champion of banning the central bank digital currency. Michael came into one of our Republican meetings a few weeks back, and he said to everybody, he said, guys, the intelligence community never walks in and says, hey, we have all of this power and we are able to use this power to collect lots of information. And you know what? Today we've decided we're going to give back half our power. Here Correct. You go. That literally never happens. So we as members of Congress have a duty to require it when we're putting together funding that we're taking from taxpayers and unfortunately borrowing to fund all of this nonsense. And there's always a reason when your guy is the guy as the commander in chief in the executive branch, then everybody goes, oh, I guess I can't do it. Let me give you an example. Jamie Raskin, right? Very liberal Democrat from Maryland. Jamie puts himself out as a big defender of the Constitution. Jamie was on the floor of the House when we had an amendment vote on a warrant protection on FISA 2 years ago when Joe Biden was in the office. Jamie ultimately didn't vote with us to require a warrant protection amendment because it was Joe Biden in the White House. And I'm not like I disagree with Jamie, and I'm happy to, you know, punch him on a lot of different issues.
1: Whatever, yeah.
2: But I'm not here to right. I'm not here to disparage him on that. I'm trying to make the case there are Republicans right now who are like, well, I guess I've got to be more careful now because our guy's in the White House. I agree. No. I want to give the president power, but to do the right thing. But I don't agree that we should not be blind. Like here we are. I'm sorry that we
1: principles
2: shouldn't be blind.
1: Are right. universal. Principles are universal. Correct. No matter who is in power.
2: Correct.
1: Okay, can we talk about let me take a 1 minute break and come back. And I want to, because you're going after the U visa. I didn't even know what this was until you brought this up. The U visa. I mean, we keep coming up with ways to get people to come in and just live off us. I mean, it's amazing. But you think Congress doesn't do anything? Oh no, they do stuff. They do lots of stuff. None of it is good for the country, but they do lots of stuff. The End U Visa Abuse Act he has just introduced. We'll talk to Chip Roy about that here in just a second. That's not going to improve your mood much. 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

0: You know, I'm convinced our biggest problems in this country are not the laws that we have or anything else. It's the abuse of everything. You know, the FISA court is not the problem. It's the abuse of the FISA court. The U visa. This is a visa that you get if you say, I was a victim of a certain kind of crime. I'll let him define this here for a second. Certain kind of crime. And so we say, oh, come on in. You're a huddled mass. Let me help you yearn to breathe free. And it is maybe at the beginning, maybe it was a good idea. I don't know. But now, massive growth. Guess when it started to grow out of control? 2009. Now, 400,000 pending applications. We can't keep up with it. And Chip Roy is trying to stop it. He's just introduced the End U Visa Abuse Act to Congress. What are the conditions that will allow you to get this?
1: Well, this was one that has flown under the radar for a lot of people. And, you know, my staff has been working on this for about 6 months. Just, you know, we knew it existed, but, you know, I didn't really dive into it. We had a case in Austin where one of our citizens here, not my constituent, but very close, real nice guy. And he was a victim of being targeted by an illegal alien for a false accusation of crime. And that was done so that that individual, the illegal alien, could claim status and get a U visa to stay in the United States as a crime victim. And this is the problem. It's a perverse incentive. And there are other, pieces, you know, other statutes or other laws that give people the ability to stay here. If, for example, they're a witness to crime, say you're an illegal alien and you know about a gang member, cartel, fentanyl, and you're coming in as a witness to say, hey, these bad guys are doing X, Y, Z. We've got provisions in the law for them to be able to stay an extended period or get a visa for a period of time. But so there's no real need for this, by the way. But it was created under a do-gooder kind of huddled masses approach that you just described. And so now we've got thousands of cases where people are trying to apply to these U visas. And we've had numerous examples of fraud that are uncovered by the Inspector General of the Department of Homeland Security, who, by the way, Inspector General Kufari has been a rock star, a champion all through the Biden years. He was getting targeted, harassed. They tried to fire him because he was exposing all of the horrors under Alejandro Mayorkas in the Biden administration. He's still doing a great job over there identifying some of these programs that are ripe for abuse because Congress is always passing laws and creating new programs that can ultimately be abused.
0: Chip, I'm going to start asking people who are running for any office two questions. I want to present these to you as the first person. If you win as Attorney General, will you go after all corruption, graft, and fraud, even no matter what party is responsible for it, and go after it with everything in you to root it out and to stop it and to put these people in jail?
1: Yes, unequivocally. And I'll tell you how, unless you want to go to your second question first.
0: No, go ahead. Go ahead. Go ahead.
1: Well, this is partly why there's a significant number of people in the Austin swamp who are opposing me. And it's because they know that I'm going to bring a fresh view to the Austin swamp. And it is every bit as swampy as the Washington swamp. Don't kid yourself.
0: Oh, I know.
1: One party rule. They might be on our side of the ideological spectrum, but it has a way of corrupting. And so they know I'm going to come in and pursue truth wherever it may lead. I will go after NGOs and nonprofits. I will go after every government dollar. I've already talked to Don Huffines, who's going to be our comptroller candidate. I want to open up all the books. I want to know where the money came from. I want to know where the money's going. Because if you follow the money, you're going to find the corruption. And we need to do that in Austin and D.C. DOGE is a good-sounding concept, and I support it. I want to DOGE Austin, too. But you need the power of the Office of the Attorney General, who has power on public corruption, to pursue all of this, to expose it, because we have got to stop empowering people to be able to use taxpayer money in their offices to be able to carry out policies, programs, and all sorts of grift and do it in a way that is undermining the strength of the state of Texas, not just across the country. It's real right here in Texas, and I will absolutely go after it as Attorney General.
0: So the second question is, will you use your office, your powers to do everything you can to stop Sharia law from becoming reality in the state of Texas and the United States of America?
1: Yeah, Glenn, and this is probably the single most important issue we face. And you and I have talked about it on your show. We are big believers and staunch defenders, and we'll die on the hill to defend our rights given to us by God that were codified in the Bill of Rights, but they're not given to us by the Bill of Rights, right? I think it's really important. People need to remember that.
0: Right.
1: They are our rights. And our Constitution was the first document to recognize that and put it down in print form in the Bill of Rights. But absolutely, I'm going to stop the advance of the Islamification of the state of Texas, the Islamification of the United States. This is a political ideology masquerading behind the First Amendment in order to carry out a jihad against the West. And again, I'm not judging any one individual. I am judging a movement that wants to destroy Western civilization. As Charlie Kirk said, Islam is not compatible with Western civilization, and Sharia has no place here. As Attorney General, I will root it out.
0: ChipRoy.com. 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Chip, as always, good to talk to you. Thank you very much.
1: God bless, Glenn.
0: Keep fighting. You bet. Bye-bye. Have you ever driven a car that is just slightly out of alignment? You know how subtle but relentless that problem can be. 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
15: 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Euphoria on HBO Max slides back to 6. Margo's Got Money Troubles on Apple TV slips back to 5, with Rooster on HBO Max up to 4. The Boys on Amazon Prime Video leaps into the top 3. The fourth season of the horror mystery From on MGM Plus remains at 2 this week. And debuting at the top spot is the new mystery Widow's Bay on Apple TV, your number one stream show.
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Welcome to the Glenn Beck program. Boy, you miss a lot if you're not an insider. Make sure you become an insider. Join the Torch today. Just go to glennbeck.com/torch. We just had a fascinating conversation here during the commercial break about, progressives. And, you know, Ricky said, do these politicians ever think ahead? All of the FISA court, it started as protection, and now look what it's doing. It's destructive. This, the kill switch, it starts for drunk driving, but look what it's going to turn into. Yeah, I think the progressives absolutely do look at the future. They look at all these things and go, how can we get this in? How can we get this past the Constitution? What reasonable thing can we get it in through the front door or even in through a side window that will develop over time? Progressivism that we can use to squash freedom. And make no mistakes, people who call themselves progressive, read up on what progressivism is. You're progressing to what? Progressing to what? Well, at least now they're saying it. Communism or socialism. That's what they're progressing to. And by the way, socialism is, check, Marx, socialism is the step in between capitalism and communism. It's not a destination. As I think Marx said, it's a train. It's a train. It's the train that takes you between the two. So that's what they're for. Okay. That's what they've always been for. And don't believe the lies. It's really time everybody puts their big boy pants on and understands. And you stop letting your empathy and your goodness be used against you. I wrote some stuff. We're going to give it out to Torch members here in a few weeks. And then it'll come to you, but I'm going to start just doing prototype, kind of stuff and see if it's useful. And we're just testing it on the guinea pigs that are the torchbearers. Because the torch is about education. That's what it's supposed to be about. It's not about the show and the information, although that is important. It is about education. Educate yourself on what's happening in the world today. Know what's true, what's not true. We'll show you how to figure out what's true. We will give you all of the background information and all the original documents. We will go deeper on certain subjects, but also to teach true eternal principles that founded the country. We have to know the Bill of Rights. We have to know the Bill of Rights. And, we keep having these things turned around on us. What freedom of speech? I'm just sorry. It's in my mind because I was up till at least one last night writing this, and it's on the First Amendment. The first lesson plan is going to be on how you teach your kids about the Bill of Rights and the First Amendment. There are five things. One is religion, and people will say you can't go against Sharia law. That's religion. No, it's not. That is a replacement of our laws. That is going into what our government is supposed to have charge of. You want to have something in your faith, that's fine. You can do whatever you want in your faith. You can pray any way you want. You do whatever you want. But not when you start encroaching on the things that keep people free. You're now entering what our government is supposed to do. And our government is supposed to make sure that they protect human right first. And anything that stands against human rights and starts to encroach on the role of the government is antithetical. And that is not a religious thing. You don't have a right to do that. The Catholics wouldn't have a right. The Mormons wouldn't have a right to do it. Nobody has a right to do it. Okay? Utah couldn't join the Union until the Mormons said, okay, no more polygamy. Why? Because that was the law in the United States of America. You want to be in the United States of America, then you have to follow the law, period. That's exactly what needs to be said about Sharia law. Stop letting your goodness that you has been used against you and your misunderstanding of our rights, stop having that used against you.
They're playing us. We were just talking about that U visa. What is that? We see somebody who has maybe been raped. They're, you know, victim of a crime. And they say, I got to get out of here because crime is out of control, blah, blah, blah. Okay, that's a good thing. But there's nothing backing any of that up. It's your claim. Well, we just know who would claim that. Well, a lot of people would claim that to come here. 400,000 people are applying for a U visa because it's their way to get in. And what a surprise, that number just ballooned in 2009. Cloward and Piven. Stop it. You know, I gave this speech at Ellis Island. And by the way, Ricky told me she was getting her hair done, and she's talking to this guy who's doing her hair on Saturday for the event. And he said, where's your event? And she said, Ellis Island. And he said, he's from New York. He grew up in New York. He said, what's Ellis Island? Okay, well, I don't know. Please do not ever talk about anything but hair, because I don't even know how you got here. If you've lived in New York your whole life and you don't know what Ellis Island is. Anyway, so we were doing this thing at Ellis Island, and I said, we have to understand how we have always traditionally viewed immigration. It's not a suicide pact. We're not a hospital. You're not coming here because, oh, I'm so broken. I just need a place where I can crash on your couch. No, get off of my couch. Now, maybe there are some that we go, you know what? Let them crash on the couch. Let them get their breath because they've been so abused, or they've just come out of Cuba. Yes, let them come in. Let them come in. But then we expect you to do something with your life. No, no, no. No, give me your tired, your poor, your huddled masses yearning to breathe free. Bring the wretched refuse of your teeming shore. Who in their right mind runs a country and says, you know what we really need to make our country great? The wretched refuse. You know all those people that are the huddled masses that are just so tired and broken and they're poor and they got nothing going for them? Let's bring those people in. How stupid are you to think that's what that means? You really have to be an imbecile to believe that's what it means, but that's the way it's interpreted. Give us your tired, your poor, your huddled masses. Uh-huh. Why would we say that? Why? It shows you have a complete misunderstanding or lack of even desire to try to understand that. Go back to the original poem. This is what the original poem says. Not like the brazen giant of Greek fame. Who is that? What is that? That's the Colossus of Rhodes that used to hold a torch. His leg was on one port and his other leg was on the other port, and the ships would come underneath. I don't know what they saw when they got underneath his skirt, but they would go in between his legs. And he was meant to be a giant of warning. Don't screw with us. Okay? So the poem starts out, not like the brazen giant of Greek fame with conquering limbs astride from land to land. Here at our seawash gate, sunset gates, shall stand a mighty woman with a torch whose flame is the imprisoned lightning. What is that? What is imprisoned lightning? That is a salute to Edison and electricity. That's the light bulb. Light, it's invention. Our light is invention. It's entrepreneurs coming up with a better idea whose flame is a better idea. And her name is Mother of Exiles. From her beacon hand glows worldwide welcome. We welcome everyone. Her mild eyes command the air-bridged harbor that twin cities frame. Now, this is an important thing. She says, keep ancient lands and your storied pomp, cries she with silent lips. Wait a minute. Keep ancient lands and your storied pomp. What is storied pomp?
keep all of your titles and your degrees and your kings and your classes and everything else. Keep them. We don't want your land. We don't want your pomp. We don't want any of that crap. Keep it. We don't want it here. Then she says, give me your tired, your poor, your huddled masses yearning to breathe free. Who is she talking to here? Give me your tired, your poor. Who is she talking to? She just said, keep your ancient lands and your storied pomp. She's talking to the countries all around the world that have all of that crap, that have all the kings and the queens and the guilds that you have to join. And if you don't, you're born with a wrong name. You can't go in and do that for a living. You'll never be this because, well, you don't have the background. Your family wasn't that. Your family wasn't an earl or a duke or whatever the hell. She's saying, keep all of that. And then she challenges them. Give me the people you're keeping down. Give me the people you look down on. Give me the people that you say, oh, they're tired, they're poor, they're awful, they're stinky. I don't like them. They're the huddled masses. They're our wretched refuse. They're on our teeming shores. Ick, I don't want them. Good. Send those people to.

0: Here's your chance. We don't require any of that stuff. Come here. I lift my lamp beside the golden door. This is the attitude we have to start having. You have to remember context. You have to remember, what is the point of all of this? Stop being abused. We are like battered. We're like battered family members. We have been abused for so long by our own politicians, by our NGOs, by our own churches in some ways. They have done everything they can to make you forget who you are. You're an American. This is the United States of America. We are different than every other country on planet Earth. And with God's will, we will always be different from those countries. That's something we should stand up and square our shoulders and say, damn right we're different. And you don't get any of this for free. This takes work. This takes work from each of us, the individuals. I'm not bringing somebody in here who doesn't even understand us or want to understand us. You want to be Puerto Rican? Live in Puerto Rico. You want to be American and you have an idea that you can't do in Puerto Rico? Come on in. Help us. Remind me who we are. But I don't need another damn person who is coming in here because we're going to take care of them. No, I'm not taking care of you. That's not what this is about. Stand up, square your shoulders. Remember who you are. More in a minute. Let me tell you about the International Fellowship of Christians and Jews. You know, one of the things that's really easy to forget when you watch events overseas on television is that the people who are living through those events are just people, just like you. A mom trying to keep her kids safe. An elderly man, you know, wondering how he's going to get his medication. A family sitting in the dark while the night passes. When you strip away all the headlines and all the politics, what you're looking at are human beings who need help. And that's why I've been telling you about the International Fellowship of Christians and Jews for a while now. They're on the ground in Israel. They're there every day, helping provide food and shelter and emergency supplies, security, and care for some of the most vulnerable people in the region, including the elderly and the children and the families who have nowhere else to turn. They don't just talk about helping people. They actually show up and do it. 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

0: If you like the last rant, you're going to love what I said at Ellis Island last Saturday. You can find that at glenbeck.com/torch. Become a Torch member now and see that speech from Ellis Island. It's really empowering, and every American needs to hear this message. Every American does. There was another message that was given by Marco Rubio yesterday. He was asked what his hope for America is. I want you to listen to what he said.
1: I got to ask you, what is your hope for America at a time such as this?
2: My hope for America?
1: And how do you personally deal with that?
2: Yeah, look, I mean, my hope for America is what it's always been. I think it's the hope I hope we all share. We want it to continue to be the place where anyone from anywhere can achieve anything, where you're not limited by the circumstances of your birth, by the color of your skin, by your ethnicity, but frankly, it's a place where you are able to overcome challenges and achieve your full potential. I think that should be the goal of every country in the world, frankly, but I think in the U.S., we're not perfect. Our history is not one of perfection, but it's still better than anybody else's history, and ours is a story of perpetual improvement. Each generation has left the next generation of Americans freer, more prosperous, safer, and that is our goal as well. But it is a unique and exceptional country, and as we come upon this 250-year anniversary, I think we have a lot to learn and be proud of in our history. It is one of perpetual and continuous improvement, where each generation has done its part to bring us closer to fulfilling the vision that the founders of this country had upon its founding.
0: All right. May God save the Republic. We'll see you tomorrow. God bless.

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11: A quiet residential neighborhood erupts in chaos. Carmine Galante, the feared boss of the Bonanno crime family, lies dead, his cigar still clutched between his teeth.
12: Masked men walked into Joe and Mary's luncheonette in Brooklyn today and gunned down Carmine Galante, a man believed to be the most powerful mafia chieftain in the country.
11: The execution sent shockwaves through the criminal underworld and set the stage for one of the most pivotal criminal cases in New York City history. From the minds behind the acclaimed television series comes Law and Order: Criminal Justice System. 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
13: My father should have been a dead man.
11: For decades, the mafia had New York City in a stranglehold, with law enforcement seemingly powerless to intervene. But the murder of Carmine Galante marked the beginning of the end. Discover how a group of young prosecutors took on the mafia, and with the help of law enforcement, brought down its most powerful figures. I'm Anasika Nicolazzi, and from Wolf Entertainment and iHeart Podcasts, this is Law & Order: Criminal Justice System.
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7: I'm Dave Packer. Mississippi Governor Tate Reeves with a statement that multiple tornadoes have been reported in central and western Mississippi tonight. The Franklin County EMA director says some people may be trapped in their homes. Today, a judge has unsealed Jeffrey Epstein's purported suicide note found by his former cellmate and hidden from view.
15: The note said, "It is a treat to be able to choose one's time to say goodbye. What you want me to do? No fun. Not worth it." There is no confirmation Epstein for sure wrote the note. And in a jailhouse evaluation, he denied being suicidal.
7: ABC's Aaron Katursky. 10 weeks into the war with Iran, Tehran says it's considering a new proposal from the Trump administration to bring it to an end. ABC's Rachel Scott.
16: Trump wrote on social media, if they don't agree, the bombing starts. Iran has not agreed to anything yet and remains publicly defiant. One official declaring Iran has its finger on the trigger and is ready. But the American blockade is squeezing Iran's economy. The Pentagon announcing U.S. forces fired on another Iranian-flagged tanker.
7: The total number of suspected hantavirus cases on board a cruise ship in the Atlantic has risen to 5 as a global health authorities. They work to contain a potentially deadly cluster of the disease on the ship. Investigators in Central California following a new lead in the 1996 disappearance of a college student.
17: 19-year-old Kristen Smart disappeared 30 years ago after leaving a college party. Despite her body never having been found, a man named Paul Flores was convicted in 2022 of kidnapping and murdering Smart in San Luis Obispo so many years ago. On Wednesday, law enforcement executed a search warrant at the home of Flores' mother in San Luis Obispo County. It's not clear what led them to get a warrant for the house, but the district attorney says in a statement they remain, quote, firmly committed to using every lawful tool available to locate Kristen's remains. Alex Stone, ABC News.
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19: There will be no Triple Crown winner as Cherie Duvaux, Golden Tempo's trainer, announced today that the Kentucky Derby winning horse will not race in the Preakness May 16th, but will run in the Belmont Stakes June 6th. Duvaux made history this past Saturday, becoming the first female trainer of a Derby winning horse. The annual Law Enforcement Memorial Service held this morning in Jefferson Square Park to honor officers who have died in the line of duty with a 21-gun salute and the playing of taps. The ceremony comes ahead of National Peace Officer Memorial Day next week. Clark County will elect a new sheriff in November as sitting Sheriff Scotty Maples lost the Republican primary Tuesday to former Jeffersonville Police Chief Kenny Cavanaugh by a large margin. Cavanaugh will face Jeffersonville Police Officer and former Chief Tim Derringer in November. Derringer won the Democratic primary, defeating former federal agent Ed Byers. I'm Sean Gallagher.
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2: It's a windy to cool evening out there. Can't roll out an isolated shower. Better opportunity to our south and southeast. Overnight lows 40 to 45. It's a chilly start to your Thursday. A shower or two possible across the south and southeast. Otherwise, a mix of sun and clouds, windy, cool. We're back into the upper 50s and low 60s. Right around 70 for high on Friday, ahead of some scattered thunderstorms arriving Friday night. From the WKYT First Alert Weather Center, I'm meteorologist Chris Bailey.
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27: It's that time. 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
28: And I just want to thank you because you're very, very special people. You were here long before any of us were here. Although we have a representative in Congress who they say was here a long time ago. They call her Pocahontas. But you know what? I like you.
29: My Aunt B has walked by that picture at least 1,000 times, remarked that her father, my papa, had high cheekbones like all of the Indians do, because that's how she saw it. And she said, and your mother got those same great cheekbones, and I didn't. She thought this was the bad deal she had gotten in life.

and dad were very much in love with each other, and they wanted to get married. And my father's parents said, absolutely not. You can't marry her because she's part Cherokee and she's part Delaware. And after fighting it as long as they could, my parents went off. They eloped. It was an issue in our family the whole time I grew up about these two families. It was an issue still raised at my mother's funeral.

I grew up believing with my brothers, this is our family story. My apology is an apology for not having been more sensitive about tribal citizenship and tribal sovereignty. I really want to underline the point, tribes and only tribes determine tribal citizenship.

0: this week has been the Supreme Court ruling in Louisiana that said those districts are drawn in a ridiculous fashion to just elect black congressmen, two of the six. And that's wrong. That's wrong. You shouldn't, you're disenfranchising a lot of other people. So Governor Jeff Landry did the right thing. He said, we're going to suspend those elections for Congress. We're going to send the state legislature back into session. And they're going to do the tough work. They're going to draw proper districts. We're going to do the right thing, no matter if we get called racist. Because guess what? Generally, if you're being called a racist, you're doing the right thing. Because that's all they've got. They can't argue, hey, let's disenfranchise a bunch of white voters just so we can ensure black congressmen, which, by the way, the congressmen they end up with, they're not Wesley Hunt. They're not good congressmen. They're left-wing, nutty, machine politicians. So in any case, that's what's going on in Louisiana. Congratulations, Jeff Landry. Well done. Way to go, Samuel Alito on the Supreme Court. Well done. Governor of Texas and the state legislature redrew our districts. We're going to have two new congressional districts out of old race-based districts. Al Green lost his seat, and there'll be a new district, which will be East Harris County into Dayton and Liberty counties. And I believe that will be Alex Mueller, who I'm voting for. And I think she'll do a very good job. She is also supported by President Trump in that congressional seat. That will be a flip of two seats in Texas. We should see a flip of one, at least one seat out of Louisiana. The governors of Tennessee and Alabama have sent their state legislatures back to say, draw lines that are appropriate, that are rational and not race-based, okay? But in Indiana, they decided, you know what? We've got 40 out of 60 senators, 40 Republican, 20 Democrat, but we're not going to do what we should do. We're just not going to do that. So they decided not to. This would be clip number 16. They said, no, we're going to have Democrats overrepresented because of this gerrymandering because we don't want to fight the fight. It's Mike Pence's state. That ought to tell you everything you need to know. This was from just in December, CNN with a story.
1: I voted for him three times. I like a lot of the things he's done. I didn't like this. Why would I cave to what I would tell you is bullying?
2: That was Indiana Senator Jean Lysing, a Republican who just voted no, along with the majority of her Republican colleagues in the Indiana Senate, on President Trump's redistricting push. It's a major political rebuke for the president, who had been looking to Indiana to add two more seats via new congressional maps in time for next year's midterm elections as Republicans try to hold on to their narrow House majority. Lysing and several other Republican senators described to CNN an intense pressure campaign aimed at convincing reluctant Republican senators to support the redistricting plan.
1: You wouldn't change minds by being mean. And the efforts were mean-spirited.
2: Lysing and other Republican senators said that President Trump's threats to support primary opponents against those who didn't give him the votes that he wanted, and violent threats that some of them faced, swatting attempts at their homes, bomb threats at their businesses, ultimately hardened their opposition.
1: In Indiana, we're not going to be intimidated. We're strong people.
0: How did that turn out? Well, 7 of the 21 Republicans who voted against Trump and against redistricting, 7 of them were up for election. 5 of those 7 were defeated by Trump-endorsed challengers. The story from WTHR-TV.
3: We're looking at 7 of those races today where the incumbent Republican in the Senate race, they voted against that congressional redistricting in that special session just a few months ago. And you've probably seen a lot of these campaign ads. Those cost millions of dollars on both sides of this. Now, out of those 7 races, 5 of those incumbents lost their seats in the primary election. So we're going to start you in District 1 this morning on the northwest side of Indiana. Daniel Dernulf, the incumbent, losing to Trevor DeVries by 4,000. 1,000 votes, a big margin there in this one. District 6, James Starkey beating Rick Nehmeyer. Those are just some of the big ones. Let's move over to District 11 this morning, where Linda Rogers beat by Brian Schumulzer. In District 19, Travis Holdman, he was beat by Blake Feicher. He's the chair of the Senate Majority Caucus and has been in office since 2008. And in District 21, Jim Buck lost to Tracy Powell. He's actually the longest standing lawmaker on this list, first elected in 1994. And the last one that lost their race, Greg Walker out of District 41, losing to Michelle Davis. She's actually a representative, have been in office since 2020. He was a senator since 2006. So a lot of shakeups here in these five.
0: Yeah, because the voters don't want them anymore. It's like John Cornyn. We don't care how long you've been there. You're not doing what we ask you to do. We're kicking you out. John Cornyn's out. Ken Paxton's in.
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0: Romney cruising to victory in the Republican primary for governor. J.D. Vance, who you will recall was recently the senator, the junior senator of Ohio, traveling to Ohio on yesterday, to cast his vote and give a boost to Vivek. And he will have a challenger in November. Down ballot, Senator John Husted, Republican, ran unopposed in the special election Senate race. He will square off against former Senator Sherrod Brown. You've got an attorney general candidate who was running in the Democrat primary who has threatened to kill Donald Trump if elected. Former state lawmaker Elliot Foran lost his Democrat primary bid months after causing a stir for threatening that he was, quote, going to kill Donald Trump, end quote. Those are his words. He said he would secure a legal conviction against the president, quote, resulting in a sentence duly executed of capital punishment. Okay. That's where the Democrats are now. That's how far they have fallen. Let's check in with other Democrats. You've got the mayor of Los Angeles, Karen Bass, who spent over $250,000 on 450 anti-ICE signs saying, hey, we don't want you arresting illegal aliens here for deportation on city property. Oh, I'm sure the Department of Justice is quaking in their boots now. Fox LA with the story.
1: There goes a sign right there.
2: A bold message now posted across Los Angeles. Signs going up declaring city property off limits for ICE.
3: The signs have no legal weight, force, or effect on anything the federal government does.
2: Federal authorities firing back, saying the words are just that.
3: Federal agents will go anywhere they need to go to enforce federal law, city property included.
2: At Lafayette Park, most people say they didn't notice the sign, but support the idea.
4: These are people's families out here, dude, and that's not right, man.
2: The message from L.A., no immigration enforcement, no staging, processing, or operations at parks. Speaking with the federal government, they say that the sign doesn't really do anything for them.
5: Yeah, I'm sure.
2: More than 450 of these signs now posted at parking lots, libraries, the LA Zoo.
6: Getting ready to leave.
2: And notably, MacArthur Park, where last summer Mayor Karen Bass asked Border Patrol agents to leave during an operation.
6: My comment is they need to leave, and they need to leave right now.
2: We asked the city how much these signs cost taxpayers and never heard back. But based on industry estimates, one sign and installation could run about $500, bringing the total to around $250,000. Mayor Bass issued Executive Directive 17 for these signs earlier this year, now telling Fox 11, I will not stand by while federal agents use our neighborhoods as staging grounds for fear and intimidation. City property will not be used to carry out these raids.
7: Just to be clear, from a federal perspective, do these signs stop ICE?
3: No, not at all. They're null and void. They mean nothing to us. And I look forward to her trying to enforce them.
8: They need to leave. Y'all need to leave. Y'all ain't even supposed to be here. I'm the mayor of this place. Y'all need to leave up out here because y'all not going to arrest no criminals in Los Angeles. Meanwhile,
0: it's been a year, over a year, since a fire that killed 12 people and burned 68,000 homes to the ground. And Mayor Karen Bass said, we will issue permits. These houses will be rebuilt, but they haven't, and they're not. And how many Democrats, how many Robert De Niro types who've trashed Trump who flew in and said, hey, I want these permits issued quickly. I want people to begin rebuilding. I want people to get back in their homes. How many Democrats, liberal, white, Hollywood elite, how many of them cannot, because their pride won't let them admit, guess what? Your politics are all wrong. Eventually that fire you keep playing with is going to burn you. You want to fund Black Lives Matter? Wait till you end up on a street and you get Reginald Denny'd. You want to fund Antifa? You want to fund these elements? You want to fund Gavin Newsom? What about when he taxes every last dollar you have? You want to fund Mamdani? You want to play with terrorism? You want to play with socialism? You want to play with anti-American? You want to play with all this? It's going to come back and bite you. It's going to bite you on the ass. And now we find out that the guy who started the fire in Los Angeles that left 12 dead and 68,000 homes burned to the ground and scared the hell out of a whole lot more people, that he was searching up terms like Free Mangione, the guy who killed the United Healthcare CEO, that he was searching for left-wing activism terminology, which suggests that he's a left-wing nut. That's where your terrorism in this country is coming from. But you know that already. The eco-terrorists are burning things down and destroying things. The left-wing nuts, they're angry, they're furious, they're violent. They're taking over highways, they're taking over streets, they're taking over downtowns. They are a terrorist element that's being funded by people like George Soros to bring division and hatred and violence to our streets. 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

0: to my voice, it's my
1: hey, it's hump day. The most frightening text you'll get when you're an intern for Eric Swalwell. I bet he's going to be a great CNN commentator, just like Jeffrey Toobin. CNN reports that several women say Eric Swalwell would send them, quote, videos of him masturbating, end quote, and other perverted messages after he publicly declared he was joining Snapchat to, quote, restore faith in democracy. Well, maybe he's a multitasker. I just like everybody to know I'm on Snapchat, okay? I don't have everybody's information, so just so you know, I'm on Snapchat. So if you would like to send me a message so that I may send you back a message that will then immediately evaporate so you can't ever use it with the press, this is my handle. Now, if you'd like to send boob pics or butt pics or like to see a picture or video of me doing the five-finger shuffle or shaking hands with Dr. Winky, this is my handle. Just go ahead and send it here. Eric Swalwell would send them videos of himself masturbating and other perverted messages after he publicly declared he was joining Snapchat to restore faith in democracy. Yes, yes. I'm going to restore faith in democracy. Now, I got a lot of capacity. I got bandwidth to do more than that. I'll mostly just be restoring faith in democracy, but I might occasionally send some of the ladies some pictures of my junk. But I just want you to know that will not in any way get in the way of me restoring faith in democracy. Newsmax with the story.
2: Former Congressman Eric Swalwell cannot get out of the headlines, now accused by multiple women of sending sexual messages through Snapchat. After becoming one of the first members of Congress to actually join that platform back in the day. CNN has now interviewed more than a dozen women who say Swalwell made them feel uncomfortable over the last decade, from social media messages to in-person encounters to alleged attempts, Congressman, to get them into his hotel room. Swalwell sent one girl nude photos of himself and videos of him masturbating. Who on earth, I mean, would ever want to see something like that? I mean, Eric Swalwell. Back in 2016, The Hill anointed Swalwell as the Snapchat King of Congress. Now, this was an app that was initially designed for sending nude pictures, by the way. You should know that. It's much more mainstream now, but that's what it was for. Swalwell joined right out of the gate for obvious reasons, but claimed that he was doing it to help democracy. He actually said that. The New York Times reports he's still using Snapchat, still sending communications to his staffers, including one to a former intern on the app, asking why she had taken a screenshot of their chat history. Eric, you're dumb, but you're not that dumb. I think we all know why she's taking pictures and evidence of what the hell kind of weird guy you are, Eric Swalwell.
1: Hey there, what kind of girl are you taking a screenshot of all these things I've been sending you? What kind of dirty tramp are you? An honorable woman would receive the pictures of my junk and let them be deleted by the program naturally. The mayor of a town in the St. Louis area is jailed on a number of sex crimes with minors. But as St. Louis's KMOV TV reports, it appears that he's running the city from behind bars because St. Louis. Records show that city officials called the jail more than 70 times in the first month of his arrest. The story from KMOV TV, St. Louis.
3: A local mayor is jailed without bond tonight, facing charges of sex crimes with minors. However, Mike Cornell Jr. is still in office and appears to be involved in the city of Riverview from behind bars.
4: And new jail records obtained by First Alert 4 showed that members of the Riverview City Hall called the mayor at least 74 times in just the first month he was behind bars. including at least 10 calls from the person who's now the de facto mayor of that small North County community.
0: May we just want some information?
5: Go away. That's desperate and it's animalistic. Please stop.
4: Judy Jones has never spoken to First Alert 4, but according to the former Riverview attorney,
6: right now, Ms. Judy is our mayor pro tem, so she's the acting mayor.
4: Multiple residents say they've been unable to reach her either, but she's been able to call Mayor Cornell multiple times at the county jail. Justice Department records show she called Cornell at least 10 times in just his first month in jail. Some lasted for almost a half an hour, including a call on January 30th after Riverview residents woke up to unplowed streets.
7: Did you forget about us?
4: City leaders were not willing to talk to residents or First Alert 4.
8: We're trying to reach Judy Jones.
5: Please do not call.
4: Jones hung up on me that day when I tried to get answers. Eventually, Delwood sent plows to save the day and never heard from Riverview leaders.
9: I haven't had any contact with any official.
4: Notably, Riverview City Hall employees have also called the mayor in jail, including Michaela Cornell, his sister, who called him 64 times from City Hall. She's included in multiple pictures on Cornell's Facebook, and the Riverview website lists a Michaela C. as the assistant building commissioner. No one at City Hall has talked to First Alert 4 on camera. And multiple former Riverview police officers say Cornell controlled local politics and City Hall.
10: I do recall the time where an officer called him the chief joking around. And he said, don't ever insult me like that. The chief is beneath me. I'm the head.
11: He seemed to have knowledge of crime scenes that I was present on and showed up to those crime scenes. Or if he had personal friends in the community that he didn't want us to arrest, which, by the way, we would never follow through on that because I have basic integrity.
4: The board previously said in an open meeting that Cornell would be impeached, but there's no information on where that stands.
1: Well, you know, you've got a mayor engaged in sex crimes with minors who's now in jail, running the city from jail, and the officers say he was showing up at scenes and saying, let this guy go and do this. But none of that really matters. All that really matters is that we have sufficient racial representation in all of our positions, because apparently that is the most noble goal in American governance and American society. We no longer care about things like integrity or justice or efficiency, fairness or opportunity. All that matters is that people who scream racism are sufficiently happy because they're put in charge this week. And if money is stolen or crimes are committed, if the morale of the people is absolutely destroyed, none of this is of real concern, as long as Al Sharpton and Ben Crump are happy. Because, hey, that's what really matters. Right?
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12: 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Even if Trump does, you're not.
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16: 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Who were they? 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Take The Dress, a story that went uber viral in early 2015 in spite of being, well, kind of a boring optical illusion.

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2: 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Who were they? What made them so notorious? How did the internet, or sometimes the algorithm, choose them? And what does a person do when they're suddenly confronted with more attention than the human psyche can handle? Take The Dress, a story that went uber viral in early 2015 in spite of being, well, kind of a boring optical illusion. A mother of the bride in Scotland took a picture of a dress she was thinking about wearing to her daughter's wedding. But she saw the dress as blue with black lace, and her daughter saw it as white with gold lace. One BuzzFeed post later, every single person on the internet was talking about the dress. But to me, the dress is a story about the last couple of months when the internet was still sort of fun. It was shortly before the stories that spread across the internet stopped being driven by exploited millennials with useless arts degrees and started being decided by algorithms hell-bent on growing internet usership at all costs. And on a long enough timeline, the story of the dress is one entangled with abuse and media exploitation. Internet history is a tricky thing to be invested in. It feels like every time a bad with business billionaire buys up another platform, history starts being erased. With the team at Cool Zone Media, we're taking these characters' 16th minute of fame to see what their moment meant to them and what it says about us.
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5: September 1979. Virginia's top prison band, Edge of Daybreak, is about to attempt the impossible, recording their debut album behind bars in just 5 hours.
6: Okay, we're rolling.
5: They were black artists serving extremely long felony sentences. Each had grown up under segregation, only to get caught up in America's prison boom during their 20s. I'm Jamie Petras, music and culture writer. For the past 5 years, I've been talking to the band's three surviving members, Jamal Jahan Nubi, Neil Cade, and Harry Cupcake Coleman.
7: Put it this way, we were the band of the state penal system. They would come in and stand around the wall and sweat would pour off them just like it poured off of us, just to hear us play.
5: They're out of prison now and in their 70s. Their past behind them. But they also have some unfinished business.
8: The Edge of Daybreak, Eyes of Love, was supposed

0: Former NBA player turned assistant coach Damon Jones pleads guilty to selling inside information to sports bettors and participating in a poker scheme backed by the mafia. He's the first defendant to admit guilt after an FBI gambling probe led to more than 30 arrests, including Portland Trailblazers coach Chauncey Billups. The story from News Nation.
1: The ex-NBA player and former assistant coach is the first person to plead guilty in this massive gambling crackdown that includes more than 30 alleged mob figures and basketball insiders. Jones, who played with the Miami Heat and later coached in the league, is one of three accused of playing a key role in two separate schemes. Prosecutors say he profited from rigged high-stakes poker games using cheating methods to give certain players an advantage. At the same time, authorities say Jones was feeding bettors non-public information about player injury, including details involving stars like LeBron James, Anthony Davis.

0: giving gamblers an edge before that information became public. Jones was arrested back in October, along with others, including Portland Trailblazer coach and Basketball Hall of Famer Chauncey Billups and Miami Heat guard Terry Rozier. In November, Jones pleaded not guilty to multiple charges, including wire fraud and money laundering conspiracy, each carrying a maximum of up to 20 years in prison. But again, here today, he did just plead guilty. We did reach out to his attorney. He declined to comment. By pleading guilty, I'm told he can avoid a lengthy trial, that is, potentially receive a lighter sentence, especially if he agrees to cooperate with investigators in a case, as you mentioned, involves a whole lot of people.
1: So there are people who are against gambling, sports gambling, call she, you name that. I am not one of those. In fact, I think that much of what we do is, whether you call it gambling or not, gambling. And I have said this for many years. If you buy gold or silver, which I do, you are betting that the value of the gold will go up, not that it will go down. If you buy a share of General Motors or General Electric or any other public company, you are betting that it will go up, not down. If it goes down, you lose money. Right? So we bet every day. We bet on all sorts of things. We call it investing. When you buy a piece of property, if you buy a piece of property that is anything other than your primary residence, you are betting that the value will go up. You buy a rental property. Now, I say with your residence, it's not betting per se, because you do need to live somewhere, but you're still making a bet. You're betting that the value, that the safety of that property will be better than it would be if you went somewhere else that was cheaper. We bet all day, every day, on lots of things. For people who say they don't like that, I'm not one of them. I don't think they quite understand the extent to which we do that. Do you have a 401k? Where do you think that money is going? What do you think that money is being used for? I'm Southern Baptist, but I disagree with the position that gambling is the devil, just as I disagree with the position that alcohol is the devil, just as I disagree with the position, not Southern Baptist, held by liberals, that guns are the devil. A computer can be a portal to hell. It can also be a way to communicate, to write a book, to share the gospel. An automobile can be a deadly weapon, or it could be a means of transport to save a life. These are instruments. But we like to blame the instrument. We like to think, if we can just make everything illegal the way they do in Saudi Arabia, if we can just crack down on everything, then people won't be sinful. But they're going to. So people will tell me, I don't like sports betting. It's horrible, bad for the game. Why? Because then people will throw the game or change the results of the game in order to make money. Okay. You don't think that happens with stock prices? By the way, not all stock purchases, not all stock trade activity is related to the stock going up. If it was, there would be it's the VIG that we're worried about. You got to balance those out, right? So how would you handle the fact that not everybody wants to bet that a stock price will go up? What about a put? What about shorting a stock? Do you know that that happens every day? Guys like Bill Ackerman will bet that, let's say, GameStop or Robinhood. But let's say one of these guys, and I don't want to, maybe not Ackerman, let me just say anybody else. There are a lot of guys that have made a fortune doing this. And what they will do is they will go in and look at a stock's price, and let's say it's $50 a share. And they will say, you know what? I'm going to short that stock. I'm going to bet that that stock's going to go down, not up. But the market thinks it's going up. So this is a bet I can place. But we don't call it a bet. We call it stock activity. Reasonable, responsible, respectable people engage in this. and they wear suits and ties and have fancy blue chip names on Wall Street.
2: But they're betting.
1: And they place the bet, just as you would at the Kentucky Derby, they place the bet that that stock's going to go down. And then they do something that makes this the worst kind of betting. This is the equivalent of a basketball player. This is the equivalent, if you've seen Pulp Fiction, Bruce Willis takes a fall, doesn't want to, because Marcellus pays him to take a fall. Except if you remember, he doesn't take the fall. That's why he has to get out of town. Oh, sorry, spoiler alert. Yeah, you're right. Okay. Well, there's always this fear, if we allow sports betting, that a player will miss a shot to lose the game. A player can have more impact on losing the game than winning the game, because you have to assume he's going to try to win the game anyway. But you can bet a boxer? See, a boxer, there's always the argument that the fight is fixed. Because if you're playing a basketball game, you're one of five. You start clunking. You start airballing your shots. Your teammates may bail you out and win anyway. Well, that's not a good bet. We want to be able to control our bet. Well, what if we do this? What if we go into boxing? Because a guy can take a fall. Just don't fall too early. Don't make it too obvious. You don't think that's ever happened? Of course it has. But guess what else has happened? You put in basically a bet that stock price is going to go down, and you don't wait and see how the company does. Do they sell more widgets than they planned or not? You start attacking them. In fact, some guys, Bill Ackerman being one of them, can simply announce that they're targeting a company and affect the stock price. Because, that means they're going to say really nasty things about them. Stock price is going to go down. And you've bet that the stock price will go down. So the only thing that matters is you just got to have a system where you punish people who cheat the system. You don't cancel the system. There's sports betting going on every day. There's betting going on most things in America. We just don't always call it betting. 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
2: From ABC News, I'm Dave Packer. Mississippi Governor Tate Reeves with a statement that multiple tornadoes have been reported in central and western Mississippi tonight. The Franklin County EMA director says some people may be trapped in their homes. Today, a judge has unsealed Jeffrey Epstein's purported suicide note found by his former cellmate and hidden from view.
5: The note said, "It is a treat to be able to choose one's time to say goodbye. What you want me to do? No fun. Not worth it." There is no confirmation Epstein for sure wrote the note. And in a jailhouse evaluation, he denied being suicidal.
2: ABC's Aaron Katursky. 10 weeks into the war with Iran, Tehran says it's considering a new proposal from the Trump administration to bring it to an end. ABC's Rachel Scott.
7: Trump wrote on social media, if they don't agree, the bombing starts. Iran has not agreed to anything yet and remains publicly defiant. One official declaring Iran has its finger on the trigger and is ready. But the American blockade is squeezing Iran's economy. The Pentagon announcing U.S. forces fired on another Iranian-flagged tanker.
2: The total number of suspected hantavirus cases on board a cruise ship in the Atlantic has risen to 5 as a global health authorities. They work to contain a potentially deadly cluster of the disease on the ship. Investigators in Central California following a new lead in the 1996 disappearance of a college student.
8: 19-year-old Kristen Smart disappeared 30 years ago after leaving a college party. Despite her body never having been found, a man named Paul Flores was convicted in 2022 of kidnapping and murdering Smart in San Luis Obispo so many years ago. On Wednesday, law enforcement executed a search warrant at the home of Flores' mother in San Luis Obispo County. It's not clear what led them to get a warrant for the house, but the district attorney says in a statement they remain, quote, firmly committed to using every lawful tool available to locate Kristen's remains. Alex Stone, ABC News.
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10: The annual law enforcement memorial service was held Wednesday morning in Jefferson Square Park, honoring officers who died in the line of duty with a 21-gun salute and the playing of taps. The ceremony comes ahead of National Peace Officer Memorial Day next week. No Triple Crown winner this year, Cherie DeVoe, Golden Temple's trainer, announced that the Kentucky Derby winning horse will not race in the Preakness May 16th, but they will go on June 6th Belmont Stakes. DeVoe made history becoming the first female trainer of a Derby winning horse. And Clark County will elect a new sheriff in November. Sitting Sheriff Scotty Maples lost the Republican primary to former Jeffersonville Police Chief Candy Kavanaugh. He will face Jeffersonville Police Officer and former Chief Tim Deeringer in November, who defeated former federal agent Ed Byers. I'm Lee Mowen.
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14: 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Call 844-844-IHEART. Heading out the door this morning, we've got an isolated shower or two across parts of southern Kentucky. Otherwise, skies will become partly sunny as the day wears on. It's windy, it's cool though. Upper 50s, low 60s, all we can get. Friday, partly sunny around 70 for a high. Could be, he says, some scattered thunderstorms around Friday night into Saturday morning. Highs in the 70s though, with a nice Saturday afternoon. From the WKYT First Alert Weather Center, I'm meteorologist Chris Bailey.
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21: And I just want to thank you because you're very, very special people. You were here long before any of us were here. Although we have a representative in Congress who they say was here a long time ago. They call her Pocahontas. But you know what? I like you.
22: My Aunt B has walked by that picture at least 1,000 times, remarked that her father, my papa, had high cheekbones like all of the Indians do, because that's how she saw it. And she said, and your mother got those same great cheekbones, and I didn't. She thought this was the bad deal she had gotten in life.

were very much in love with each other, and they wanted to get married. And my father's parents said, absolutely not. You can't marry her because she's part Cherokee and she's part Delaware. And after fighting it as long as they could, my parents went off. They eloped. It was an issue in our family the whole time I grew up about these two families. It was an issue still raised at my mother's funeral.

I grew up believing with my brothers, this is our family story. My apology is an apology for not having been more sensitive about tribal citizenship and tribal sovereignty. I really want to underline the point, tribes and only tribes determine tribal citizenship.

0: today it happened to be Fox News, and it was about noon central or so, and Melania Trump was there beside President Trump, but he was kind of standing back off to the side and letting her lead. And it was about honoring military mothers, you know, the week of Mother's Day. And you couldn't help but notice she's a strikingly beautiful woman, even at her age. She has aged very gracefully. And she's dressed well. She was wearing a kind of a pink blazer and a white shirt. And I don't remember what else, but she had a smile on her face and a very comforting, reassuring smile to the mothers who you could look and see were very nervous. You know, they're at the White House. And I can't help but notice that she has really grown into the role of First Lady. She wasn't the First Lady the first day. I don't think anyone really ever is. And I got the impression when they left in January of 2021 that she was angry and bitter, and rightfully so. Because typically a wife who's actually a loving wife, I wouldn't put Jill Biden in that, and wouldn't put Hillary Clinton in that, and I wouldn't put Michelle Obama in that. But a wife who is first and foremost a wife, not someone looking out for their own, you know, can I get some glory for myself? They're very protective of their husbands. And that would be Laura Bush. That would be Barbara Bush. That would be, to an extent, Nancy Reagan. And that is definitely Melania. I don't think Melania wanted him to run. She may not have argued that he shouldn't, but she certainly didn't want it or need it. You got the impression that Jill Biden was living for it. I mean, absolutely, desperately wanted it. Now, I know I'm going to get pushback on this. I don't think Michelle Obama wanted it. I think she didn't enjoy it. I think she was angry and bitter about it, and she said so to the French president's wife and to others. She did not carry herself with class and dignity and a sense of noblesse oblige that this is the responsibility if you're going to be the wife of the president. But what I noticed was that Melania has really grown into the role, a tough role, and that she has reconciled that, yes, there are very nasty elements of being First Lady. I think every First Lady would admit that. When Jacqueline Kennedy, before she became Onassis, left the White House. Her husband, of course, had been assassinated, and it's very, very public. She'd been part of Camelot, and everything was perfect, and then it wasn't. And then Jack wasn't there, or John F. Kennedy wasn't there. And I do think they had a lot of problems in their marriage. Most people know that. And yet they had these young children, and she didn't know what to do, and the Kennedys were overbearing, and the public was spying. I think Aristotle Onassis offered her a way to leave it all behind. And so she was criticized rather roundly and in a very nasty fashion. Hey, what are you doing marrying this older Greek, not in any way proper American society? What are you doing? But I think he swept her off her feet and away from the madness that she needed out of. She couldn't just live in the funeral home where John F. Kennedy's body was lying in wake. And back to Melania. I'm curious to know your thoughts. But I think I got the sense that the first term, she was a little deer in the headlights. Remember, she hadn't been a first lady of a state. She hadn't been a governor's wife. She hadn't been a congressman's wife. This was all new to her. And while she had been his wife and they'd gone to balls and galas and all of that, now all of a sudden she was being unfairly attacked, which is part of the role of being the first lady. And her husband was having these horrible attacks on him. And I got the impression that when he got shot in the head, that's when everything changed. That's when she decided, that's when the mama bear came out. That's when her fierce nature protecting her husband came out. But I also noticed that her fierce nature and kind of strong, gritty teeth have evolved into, I need to be a pleasant face. I am the lady the country's looking at. If they don't like me, they don't have to like me. But there are lots of people who do. And I want to be here for them. And I want to be a good first lady for Donald. And I have to say, I saw her today, and it felt like one of the few times she was having fun. She was enjoying it. She's risen to the occasion. That's it. I don't have some big wrap-up. That's it.
1: You were kids. You all admired the champion marble shooter, the fastest runner, big league ball players, the toughest boxer.
2: Mr. Markle Berry.
1: Americans love a winner.
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0: living room.
1: Well, it's been nearly 2 months since Congressman Ana Paulina Luna announced that John Thune, the Republican leader of the Senate majority, had given her assurances that the standing filibuster would be used to pass voter ID. Is this going to happen or not?
2: Based on your discussion, it sounds like you're moving towards...
3: Yes, based on our discussion right now, we're moving towards it. Also, we got assurances on the standing filibuster, which is incredibly important. I don't know if you guys remember when I was talking about inherent contempt, but a lot of people didn't know what that is. Mm-hmm. The standing filibuster is an old-school parliamentary procedure, but it's a way to break through what we consider traditional norms to get voter ID passed. I think that it's brilliant that they came up with it, but exactly that's why we kind of have these discussions, and we're very happy about that concept. There should be a standing filibuster announced soon, and I would actively reach out to Senator Thune's office to ask him about that because they have different ways in the Senate.
2: So that'll get you to yes tomorrow on the rule.
3: Yeah, as of right now, we feel very comfortable where we're at based on what we are discussing.
1: Okay, let's start here. She's kind of cute. I give her that. But she's not a major moving force in the House. She's not at the table. She's an easy access guest. So for her to be saying these things, they're telling us there's going to be a vote and that it's going to be without the filibuster. So all you'd need is 50 votes. How do you do that, Michael? How do you get it passed with 50 if there's 100 senators? Because J.D. Vance would be able, as the vice president, to come in and break the tie. All right. The most number of ties broken through history by a vice president is the immediately preceding vice president, which is Kamala Harris. So if you get to 50 votes, if you do away with the filibuster, now you have the SAVE Act. And that's what it's going to take to save our Democratic Republic. We'll see. I'm not going to get my hopes up. I don't trust these guys. In less than a week, Florida Governor Ron DeSantis unveiled his state, Florida, their new congressional maps and got a special session of the legislature to pass those maps, creating 4 more Republican seats in the state, making it the 8th state to complete mid-decade redistricting in the 2026 election cycle. Here he is on Fox.
4: Well, I can tell you this. Last week, he threatened Florida and said that
1: He's talking about Hakeem Jeffries, who is the lead Democrat in the House, he's talking about.
4: Well, I can tell you this. Last week, he threatened Florida and said that if somehow we went through with a map that, you know, we were going to have hell to pay, he was going to come down and we were going to pay the price somehow. And look, those threats may work when you're running a political machine in Brooklyn in your district.
5: Right.
4: Those threats do not work on me. And so we released the map on Monday. The legislature passed it on Wednesday. And that is that. And so, but this guy's a real piece of work because he thinks he can issue threats. He thinks that's the way people want to see. And a lot of people don't know who he is around the country. He's more left than Pelosi. Midterm elections are tough when you're the party in power. You always have to battle currents. But I will tell you, the more voters know that a vote for Democrats could be a vote to put Hakeem Jeffries in speaker, that is going to help Republicans. So I've invited him down to Florida. I'll pay for his travel. We'll say take him around the state. The more voters see of him, I think it's better for our Republican candidate.
1: Credit to Louisiana's Governor Jeff Landry. He has suspended next month's House primary elections, although technically, I guess, it would have been this month, so that state lawmakers can pass a new congressional map first. After the Supreme Court decision last week that found Louisiana had unlawfully discriminated by race, just go look at the districts and you'll see it. I mean, it's as clear as day. To create a second black congressional seat. And when I say black congressional seat, I mean a seat with the sole intention of electing a black congressman. That is wrong. That is wrong. You cannot have elections where they say, tell you what, only people we're going to ask to vote in this election will be black people. And we'll run a black candidate and he'll win. Come on, man. We're not making strides toward a better nation. We're creating carve-outs and winners and losers. We're creating more racism, more tribalism. It's so stupid. So other races on the May 16th ballot that will not be affected, everything but the congressional map. Good for him. Because once that decision came out, the argument was, okay, Supreme Court has struck down this race-based congressional district. But we got the election in a couple of weeks, so let's deal with it later. No, we're going to stop right now. We're going to deal with it right now. How many times as a parent was there a group of people, family gathering, party for their class, party with all their friends, and your kid acted like a complete brat and did something awful, assuming you wouldn't deal with it? Not here, not right now. It'd be too awkward. And it's rare. I know, because I was that dad. But you go, hey, guys, shut this down for a minute. I got to deal with the problem. Nobody wants to do that. You're the turd in the punch bowl, but you got to do it. And Jeff Landry is doing it. Credit to him for that. Republican governors in Alabama and Tennessee call lawmakers into special sessions to redraw their new congressional districts. This is News Nation.
0: Other southern states like Alabama and Tennessee are joining that rush to redraw maps after the Supreme Court ruling. The Republican governors of Alabama and Tennessee announcing special sessions for next week. Alabama facing hurdles with this, where they can only actually act if the Supreme Court clears the way. But in the meantime, Tennessee's primary isn't until August, giving lawmakers there plenty of time to redraw that map. And weeks after Virginia voters passed a referendum to redraw the state's map, the State Board of Elections was unable to certify those results as legal challenges are playing out in the state's Supreme Court. The referendum approved a new congressional map favoring Democrats 10-1 with two Republican-led lawsuits challenging the legality of it. Because of the map changes and extra time needed, House election primaries will now be in August with early voting starting June 18th.
1: There comes a point where you realize that solving this country's problems is going to be a fist fight of sorts. The left is going to say, you're just not going to deport people. We're going to start attacking ICE officers. At some point, you're going to have to shoot one, because otherwise the ICE officer is going to die. We're just going to start creating riots. And we're just going to throw bricks at officers and rush them. And we're, at some point, you're going to have to shoot one. And that's where, as a society, you're going to go, oh, well, look, I don't like these people, but at some point, they're going to force your hand, and they know that. I almost never eat at national franchise businesses. I almost never eat at corporate businesses, you know, big corporation, multiple locations. 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It's, hey, if that makes me a bad person or small person or needy, whatever, I want the best service. And the more computerized we get, the more I want the human interaction. 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
1: So much of what was wrong in this country, what we're going to have to fix, is not just neglect. It is intentional collapse. The Department of Justice has shut down an immigration court in San Francisco because the judges were basically rubber stamping asylum claims. The judges' approval for asylum cases were four times the national average. The Department of Justice has fired at least 20 of the 22 immigration judges. This is a story out of San Francisco's ABC 7.
2: 8 months ahead of schedule, the federal government is officially closing San Francisco's 100 Montgomery Street Immigration Court. We captured the last hours of service with one person remaining in line.
3: We're talking about 15,000 cases that are in limbo in San Francisco. It's a major hub of immigration in the United States.
2: Before the May 1st closure, the Department of Justice fired at least 20 of the 22 immigration judges at the Montgomery Street Courthouse. In December, we interviewed one of them, Jeremiah Johnson. Why do you think you were fired?
4: For doing my job. Immigration judges preside over removal proceedings. That's what the law states.
2: Bill Hing, professor of law and migration studies at the University of San Francisco, believes the federal government was following the record of asylum cases that were granted here.
3: They wanted to get rid of immigration judges that were fair when it came to asylum cases.
2: In a statement, the Executive Office of Immigration Review under the U.S. Department of Justice said they determined it would be more cost-effective to relocate its court operations at 100 Montgomery Street to the nearby Concord Immigration Court. In Concord, immigration advocates are concerned this closure will lead to multiple years of delayed hearings.
5: San Francisco, there are like 120,000 cases pending. In Concord, it's half, 60,000. So that's where we are right now.
2: The Executive Office of Immigration Review said they will begin issuing new hearing notices to all parties whose cases are reassigned to the Concord Immigration Court. Millie Atkinson, director of the Immigrant Legal Defense Program at the Bar Association of San Francisco, said many still don't know where they will go.
6: We've had a lot of cases and received a lot of information about people who had their hearing changed and they were not aware of it, and they got a notice afterwards that their case was closed.
1: There is a very simple, fundamental principle that America is for America. Japan is for Japanese. China is for Chinese. And that you don't just get to jump up and go, hey, I'm going to live in your country and do what I want. And anything you give to your people, I'm going to take for myself. And you can't tell me no. It's a pretty simple, fundamental, straightforward principle. And yet, there are a lot of people in this country who wish to change that. No, no, no. Anyone in the world can take whatever they want from our country. And you, an American citizen, can't stop them. What are we doing? What are we doing? This isn't even a sense of a nation anymore. A Lafayette High School principal, this is Lafayette, Louisiana, has been placed on administrative leave for having Lil Boozy, who's apparently going by Boozy Badass now, but that's Badass with a ZZ, not a SS. I want to be very clear on that. It is a rap name, after all. For having Lil Boozy visit the school. Lil Boozy has a lengthy criminal record that includes several gun convictions, and now the principal is in trouble. KLFY-TV out of Lafayette with the story.
7: LPSS officials say there's a clear process for who can step onto campus within the parish. And this visit at Northside High School apparently didn't make the cut. Now, what was meant to inspire students is turning into a debate over rules, leadership, and accountability.
8: The Lafayette Parish School System is investigating an unauthorized campus visit by rapper Lil Boosie at Northside High School. Officials say the appearance was not approved and did not follow district policy for guest speakers. School leaders say the visit contrasts with a separate approved appearance by Boosie earlier this week at Karen Crow High School, which followed proper procedures according to LPSS. Superintendent Francis Tuchet emphasized that all campus visitors must go through a formal approval process to ensure student safety and accountability. He released a statement on behalf of the school board saying, LPSS approved a visit through our standard safety protocols and procedures by Boosie to Karen Crow High School on Tuesday. A visit to another school campus that had not received prior approval from LPSS and did not follow standard approval standards is currently under review. As of this time, the Northside High School principal, James Rollins, is placed on administrative leave. Meanwhile, Boosie is backing the Northside High School principal. In a social media post, he praises their leadership and concern for students.
0: Hey, I'm doing this drop on my Instagram, and I'm asking that the school board in Lafayette, please allow this man to be principal again. This man had no ill wills towards anything. I did not rap. This man was looking out for them students.
8: The rapper said the principal simply wanted students to hear positive and encouraging words.
0: He said, just give them kids some positive words. And that's what I did. They asked me positive questions. He had no ill will towards nothing. He was thinking about them kids. He even told me no music, no rapping, none of that.
8: And he is now calling on the school board to reconsider any actions taken against the principal.
0: Reconsider. Give him another chance. Man, he had great intentions for that school, you know.
9: He didn't have no ill wills.
10: In case you're wondering if Boosie is, in fact, his birth name, it's not. He was born Torrance Ivy Hatch Jr. 46 years ago. He was originally called Lil Boosie. Then he changed it to Boosie Badass with two Z's. Or just Boosie, you know, if you're into the whole brevity thing. But I'm just curious, what's going on in your life when you go, you know what, everybody? I was Lil Boosie. Just so y'all know, thank y'all for coming out here today. Just want to let y'all know, going forward, I'm not Lil Boosie anymore. I'm just Boosie. So just if y'all could, you know, correct the record, I'm just Boosie now. Or if you must, give me, you know, if you want my first and my last name, it's Booty Badass. But that's two Z's, not S's. Two Z's. Now, you can put a line through it like a dollar sign if you want. That's up to you, because I'm about that money. I'm about that money. Boosie about that money. Not Lil Boosie. Boosie about that money. So just from now on, just so y'all know, I'm not Lil Boosie. That was my name up until like 5 minutes ago. But now I'm not Lil Boosie anymore. I'm just Boosie or Boosie Badass. You can call me Mr. Boosie, Senor Boosie if you want. I'm just basically just Boosie and Boosie Badass, but not Lil Boosie. I'm not little no more. Okay? Is my point. I'm Boosie and Lil Boosie. I mean, I'm sorry. No, not Lil Boosie no more. I'm not. I'm Boosie and Boosie Badass, not Lil Boosie, no more.
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0: man, this song's got it all. You got Sammy Kershaw. I think the Amazing Rhythm Aces were the first ones to record that. I love Sammy Kershaw. It's my favorite version. Written by Russell Smith. But my favorite line is, he said, I'll even tell you that I love you if you want me to. Man, you talk about cheating songs. That's it right there. That's it. A Garland father defends his family shooting and killing a carjacker, and surveillance video captures it all. If you're new to the show, this is a moment that we have referred to on this show for 20 years as a how about them apples moment. We love when the good guys get over on the bad guys. The story out of Dallas-Fort Worth on the Fox affiliate there, Fox 4.
1: You could definitely tell that he was not in his right state of mind.
2: Surveillance video shows a man attacking and trying to carjack a family of eight in Garland Sunday afternoon before the father shoots and kills him.
1: I'm just glad that the man was able to protect himself and his family.
2: Tatiana Starks manages Garland Smoke and Vape in a shopping center near Highway 66 and Derry Road.
1: We heard a loud crash.
2: Garland Police Department says the carjacker initially crashed into two other vehicles.
3: While we were responding to the scene, we received more information that the driver of that car had exited and immediately began physically trying to get into other vehicles in that parking lot.
2: Starks says she saw the man breaking into several vehicles at a gas station, so she took cell phone footage.
1: He, tried to get in several different cars.
2: She stopped recording as the man began walking across the street toward her.
4: Did he make direct eye contact with you?
1: Yes, he was walking very intentionally.
2: The family of eight, unaware of what was happening and what was about to happen.
1: He ended up going into their car.
2: Video shows the carjacker in the peach shirt confronting the father in the white shirt. The father struggles with the suspect, who's trying to drive off with the family's car, with family members inside, including a baby. After nearly a minute of struggle, the carjacker, who's in the driver's seat, is shot by the father, who's outside the car near the passenger side door.
3: It seemed to be self-defense.
2: Police do not expect to file charges against the father.
1: It kind of all really happened really fast.
2: A witness to everything. Just grateful we're talking about a story in which no victims were hurt.
1: It's just a blessing that the kids and the family walked away with no injuries.
0: If every criminal knew they were going to be immediately confronted and harmed, they'd stop. Just that simple. They would stop. And that would be that. It was a great moment a few days ago. This Artemis got a lot of attention. It's the first time Americans have been focused on space, NASA, in a very long time. And they got a lot of attention. Some of it felt manufactured, but I think that happens a lot.

0: I heard from a lot of people who I didn't realize were space nuts. Houston is space city, so you get a lot of our listeners were either in the space program. Was it Clayton Anderson, or are the children of people who were in the space program or grandchildren? So space in Houston is a big deal. And for the first time, we had a black person who fill in the blank. In this case, flew so close to the moon. So his name is Victor Glover. And he was asked by a young black girl what it was like to be the first black person to do this. And he had considered that question was going to be asked. And for a young person, especially a young black person, they have learned to win parental and teacher approval by asking race-based questions. I thought his answer was exactly how questions like this should be answered.
1: How did it feel to be the first person of color to fly to or around the moon?
2: You know, good question. Amaya, thank you for the question. And I will tell you, one of the things about swinging for the fence and trying to, like, you know, hit a home run when the game is on the line is, if you think about that can add pressure and make you not, you know, go up there and play your best game. And so I focused a lot on working with this team and trying to be a good teammate to them and also receive from them their good teamwork. And I think one of the reasons we were as successful as we did is we spent a lot of time thinking about us and not us, me individually. And so I would answer this by maybe just making a visual lesson here that I spent a lot of time thinking about this patch and not this patch. And now we get to be here and we get to talk about it, though.
0: And since we are praising black people, let me close with that. Where the left has taken this too far is with the transgender movement. That's where they lost a lot of blacks along the way. There was a black woman on a podcast called the At Whatever. I've never heard of it before, but this was sent to me, who talked about the moment that she walked away from feminism and BLM. She saw the light.
3: I used to believe I was owed reparations due to slavery. I believed that I couldn't be racist towards white people because I didn't have systemic power. I believed in Black Lives Matter, George Floyd, all that stuff. I believed in transgenderism, feminism, pretty much everything that was blackwards. And now,
4: did you say blackwards?
3: Yeah, that was actually a Freudian slip, but yeah, backwards. Okay. And now I'm pretty much the opposite of everything. I'm not for the feminism. I'm not for the stuff. I'm not for Black Lives Matter or reparations.
5: What happened?
3: Well, I had a situation back in Chicago where I moved in an apartment and they originally told me I'd be assigned a roommate of the same gender to share a bathroom. They actually ended up assigning me a transgender as a roommate, and I only found out it was a transgender because the toilet seat was being left up consistently. And when I reached out to my black housing manager, she told me they weren't allowed to discriminate and I could move down the hallway to another room if I had a problem. And when she used the word discriminate, it made me think about politics. So I started looking up just what in politics made it legal for a man to be in a woman's space. And all of a sudden, I'm seeing all the evil, racist, Republican white people are the ones with common sense who don't want this weirdness going on. So I found myself voting for Trump.
4: And you became a wife at 23?
3: I did.
4: After being a feminist your whole life.
3: Did.
4: Okay.
6: Ladies and gentlemen, Elvis has left the building. Thank you and good night.
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13: ABC News. I'm Dave Packer. Counties across Mississippi are assessing storm damage following a series of tornado warnings across the state. Scott Simmons with the Mississippi Emergency Management Agency says they're getting reports of hundreds of structures damaged, including the agency's own emergency operations center.
14: The EOC was sustained damage. The actual emergency operations center had blown out windows. They're currently operating on generator power.
13: In Lamar County, reports of roughly 200 to 250 structures impacted and at least 4 people injured. 6 people injured when an Amtrak train hit a construction trailer in Cary, North Carolina. This passenger on the train saw it.
15: I look and that's when I see the thing flip, the like trailer or whatever. So I'm like, oh, like we just hit something. So I'm texting my stepmom and my dad like, hey, like, oh my gosh, like we just hit something.
13: Cary police say the trailer came loose from its truck and was left on the tracks. 10 weeks into the war with Iran, Tehran says it's considering a new proposal from the Trump administration to bring it to an end as the administration faces spiking gas prices. ABC's Rachel Scott.
16: President Trump, well aware gas prices are rising every day. The average price of a gallon of gas now $4.56. That's the highest in 4 years. Up $1.62 since the war began and 25 cents since just last week. The president said there was no deadline for Iran to make a deal.
13: All of this happening as gas prices in the U.S. are rising by the day, putting a strain on American families. There are now 5 suspected hantavirus cases on board a cruise ship in the Atlantic. 3 people have died, but Dr. Ann Lindstrand with the World Health Organization says
17: the transmission rate here is very low. This is not COVID-19. This is, you have to have a very close personal contact.
13: The MV Verde now en route to the Canary Islands. Arizona and Georgia health officials say they're monitoring residents who were former passengers on the ship. You're listening to ABC News.
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19: There will be no Triple Crown winner as Cherie Dubose, Golden Tempo's trainer, announced today that the Kentucky Derby winning horse will not race in the Preakness May 16th, but will run in the Belmont Stakes June 6th. Dubose made history this past Saturday, becoming the first female trainer of a Derby winning horse. The annual Law Enforcement Memorial Service held this morning in Jefferson Square Park to honor officers who have died in the line of duty with a 21-gun salute and the playing of taps. The ceremony comes ahead of National Peace Officer Memorial Day next week. Clark County will elect a new sheriff in November as sitting Sheriff Scotty Maples lost the Republican primary Tuesday to former Jeffersonville Police Chief Kenny Cavanaugh by a large margin. Cavanaugh will face Jeffersonville Police Officer and former Chief Tim Derringer in November. Derringer won the Democratic primary, defeating former federal agent Ed Byers. I'm Sean Gallagher.
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22: Heading out the door this morning, we've got an isolated shower or two across parts of southern Kentucky. Otherwise, skies will become partly sunny as the day wears on. It's windy, it's cool though. Upper 50s, low 60s, all we can get. Friday, partly sunny around 70 for a high. Could be, he says, some scattered thunderstorms around Friday night into Saturday morning. Highs in the 70s, though, with a nice Saturday afternoon. From the WKYT First Alert Weather Center, I'm meteorologist Chris Bailey.
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1: Explore.
2: Partly sunny as the day wears on. It's windy, it's cool though. Upper 50s, low 60s, all we can get. Friday, partly sunny around 70 for a high. Could be, he says, some scattered thunderstorms around Friday night into Saturday morning. Highs in the 70s though, with a nice Saturday afternoon. From the WKYT First Alert Weather Center, I'm meteorologist Chris Bailey.
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5: ABC News, I'm Dave Packer. The U.S. is now pursuing a short-term agreement with Iran.
6: Trump wrote on social media, if they don't agree, the bombing starts. Iran has not agreed to anything yet and remains publicly defiant, one official declaring Iran has its finger on the trigger and is ready. But the American blockade is squeezing Iran's economy. The Pentagon announcing U.S. forces fired on another Iranian-flagged tanker.
5: ABC's Rachel Scott. The cruise ship at the center of the suspected Hanta virus outbreak now on its way to the Canary Islands. Three people have been evacuated from the ship. So far, the WHO has confirmed five cases of the disease. Three of them were deadly. A federal judge unsealing a purported suicide note by Jeffrey Epstein left behind before his first attempt to kill himself that was found by a one-time cellmate, the note ending with, quote, no fun, not worth it. His spokesman says former New York Mayor Rudy Giuliani's out of intensive care but still hospitalized with pneumonia. This is ABC News.
7: American entrepreneur and media mogul Ted Turner dead at the age of 87. Turner, the founder of CNN and TBS. In the world of sports and entertainment, Turner owned the Atlanta Braves, Atlanta Hawks, and pro wrestling company WCW. He dealt with health issues in recent years, including a progressive brain disorder and pneumonia. In his personal life, Turner had five children and was married to Jane Fonda at one point. The series finale of The Boys is going to the movies. The episode will be available to watch in theaters using 4DX technology across the U.S. and Canada. The format utilizes motion-enabled chairs that create vibrations during screenings, as well as tech that simulates weather conditions. The screening takes place May 19th at 9:30 p.m. Eastern. The lineup for this year's Austin City Limits Music Festival out. Charlie XCX, 21 Pilots, among the headliners both weekends at the Texas Festival. They'll be joined by other big names like Lord, Kings of Leon, and Turnstile. Austin City Limits will take place October 2nd through the 4th and October 9th through the 11th. Passes on sale today.
8: No one could stand between me.
7: The new trailer for Christopher Nolan's The Odyssey is out. Universal debuting the clip on the late night show with Stephen Colbert. The film is set to hit theaters July 17th. It's Nolan's first film since 2023's Oppenheimer, which drew 13 Academy Award nominations. That's entertainment. I'm Jennifer Polsoni.
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5: A broad look at the nation's weather today shows a mix of spring warmth, late season snow, and some pockets of heavy rain. The National Weather Service says a strong system's moving across the central Rockies, producing late season snowfall in parts of Colorado and southeastern Wyoming, with some areas seeing 4 inches or more. Further east, a frontal boundary stretching from the southern plains into the Midwest. It's triggering some scattered thunderstorms, heavy downpours, and localized flash flooding is expected. Across the southeast and Gulf Coast, conditions staying warm and humid with typical afternoon showers and storms here and there. In the Northeast and Mid-Atlantic, a cooler air mass keeping temperatures near or slightly below seasonal averages. Highs reaching into the upper 50s in northern New England to the upper 60s and 70s further south. The West Coast remaining pretty quiet, with California and the Pacific Northwest seeing a mix of sun and clouds. Phoenix is trending warmer again and is expected to reach triple-digit heat by the weekend. Freeze warnings in central Nebraska, northwestern Kansas, and east central Colorado continue through the week too. That's your national forecast. I'm Monica Nelson.
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6: From ABC News, I'm Dave Packer. The U.S. is now pursuing a short-term agreement with Iran.
7: Officials familiar with the matter tell ABC News a one-page agreement that's currently on the table would see Iran easing its grip on the Strait of Hormuz and the U.S. gradually lifting its blockade of ships heading to or from Iranian ports. The agreement would be implemented over a 30-day period, setting a timeline for both sides to work out a more comprehensive deal that would focus on Iran's nuclear ambition.
6: ABC's Stephen Portnoy. This as the Pentagon says U.S. forces attacked and disabled an Iranian-flagged tanker Wednesday after it tried to break through America's blockade. The cruise ship at the center of the suspected Hantavirus outbreak now on its way to the Canary Islands. 3 people have been evacuated from the ship. So far, the WHO has confirmed 5 cases of the disease. 3 of them were deadly. We're told no remaining passengers have symptoms. But, says ABC News medical contributor and Harvard Medical School epidemiologist Dr. John Brownstein.
8: The tricky thing here is that the incubation period can be very long, 1 to 8 weeks, according to the literature on hantavirus. So monitoring can't just end after a few days.
6: A federal judge unsealing a purported suicide note by Jeffrey Epstein left behind before his first attempt to kill himself that was found by a one-time cellmate, the note ending with the quote, "No fun, not worth it." Dozens of people and businesses suing over last November's deadly crash of a cargo flight in Louisville.
9: More than 100 victims and businesses filing civil lawsuits alleging UPS and its partners were negligent. UPS saying in a statement to ABC News, "We remain deeply saddened by Flight 2976. Our focus continues to be on supporting those affected and working closely with the National Transportation Safety Board as the investigation continues."
6: Lawyers in the case telling ABC News they believe the evidence shows the crash was preventable. His spokesman says former New York Mayor Rudy Giuliani's out of intensive care but still hospitalized with pneumonia. 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
10: The annual law enforcement memorial service was held Wednesday morning in Jefferson Square Park, honoring officers who died in the line of duty with a 21-gun salute and the playing of taps. The ceremony comes ahead of National Peace Officer Memorial Day next week. No Triple Crown winner this year, Cherie DeVoe, Golden Temple's trainer, announced that the Kentucky Derby winning horse will not race in the Preakness May 16th, but they will go on June 6th Belmont Stakes. DeVoe made history becoming the first female trainer of a Derby winning horse. And Clark County will elect a new sheriff in November. Sitting Sheriff Scotty Maples lost the Republican primary to former Jeffersonville Police Chief Kenny Kavanaugh. He will face Jeffersonville Police Officer and former Chief Tim Deeringer in November, who defeated former federal agent Ed Byers. I'm Lee Mowen.
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14: Heading out the door this morning, we've got an isolated shower or two across parts of southern Kentucky. Otherwise, skies will become partly sunny as the day wears on. It's windy, it's cool though. Upper 50s, low 60s, all we can get. Friday, partly sunny, around 70 for a high. Could be, he says, some scattered thunderstorms around Friday night into Saturday morning. Highs in the 70s though, with a nice Saturday afternoon. From the WKYT First Alert Weather Center, I'm meteorologist Chris Bailey.
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2: Skies will become partly sunny as the day wears on. It's windy, it's cool though. Upper 50s, low 60s, all we can get. Friday, partly sunny around 70 for a high. Could be, he says, some scattered thunderstorms around Friday night into Saturday morning. Highs in the 70s though with a nice Saturday afternoon. From the WKYT First Alert Weather Center, I'm meteorologist Chris Bailey.
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6: ABC News, I'm Dave Packard. Counties across Mississippi assessing storm damage following a series of tornado warnings across the state. Scott Simmons with the Mississippi Emergency Management Agency says the agency's own emergency ops center got hit.
7: The EOC was sustained damage. The actual emergency operations center had blown out windows. They're currently operating on generator power.
6: Six people injured when an Amtrak train hit a construction trailer in Cary, North Carolina. Cary police say the trailer came loose from its truck and was left on the tracks. All six that were hurt were on the train. 10 weeks into the war with Iran, Tehran says it's considering a new proposal from the Trump administration to bring it to an end. There are now 5 suspected hantavirus cases on board a cruise ship in the Atlantic. 3 people have died. The MV Verde, now en route to the Canary Islands. Arizona and Georgia health officials say they're monitoring residents who were former passengers on the ship. This is ABC News.
8: Just didn't want it bad enough. 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
10: From ABC News, I'm Dave Packer. Counties across Mississippi are assessing storm damage following a series of tornado warnings across the state. Scott Simmons with the Mississippi Emergency Management Agency says they're getting reports of hundreds of structures damaged, including the agency's own emergency operations center.
11: The EOC was sustained damage. The actual emergency operations center had blown out windows. They're currently operating on generator power.
10: In Lamar County, reports of roughly 200 to 250 structures impacted and at least four people injured. Six people injured when an Amtrak train hit a construction trailer in Cary, North Carolina. This passenger on the train saw it.
12: I look and that's when I see the thing flip, the like trailer or whatever. So I'm like, oh, like we just hit something. So I'm texting my stepmom and my dad like, hey, like, oh my gosh, like we just hit something.
10: Cary police say the trailer came loose from its truck and was left on the tracks. 10 weeks into the war with Iran, Tehran says it's considering a new proposal from the Trump administration to bring it to an end as the administration faces spiking gas prices. ABC's Rachel Scott.
13: President Trump well aware gas prices are rising every day. The average price of a gallon of gas now $4.56. That's the highest in 4 years. Up 162 since the war began and 25 cents since just last week. The president said there was no deadline for Iran to make a deal.
10: All of this happening as gas prices in the U.S. are rising by the day, putting a strain on American families. There are now five suspected hantavirus cases on board a cruise ship in the Atlantic. Three people have died. But Dr. Ann Lindstrand with the World Health Organization says
14: the transmission rate here is very low. This is not COVID-19. This is, you have to have a very close personal contact.
10: The MV Verde now en route to the Canary Islands. Arizona and Georgia health officials say they're monitoring residents who were former passengers on the ship. You're listening to ABC News.
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15: Jefferson County Public Schools leaders revealed they will fall short of their proposed budget cuts ahead of next year. The district originally proposed $132 million in cuts to combat a massive deficit, but Interim Chief Financial Officer Tom Aberle confirmed on Wednesday they will only reach about $115 million in reductions. Aberle says the district will likely need to take out a short-term line of credit to ensure staff members are paid next fall before property tax revenues arrive. and the winner of the 152nd Kentucky Derby will not be competing in the Preakness Stakes. Cherie DeVoe Racing announced on Wednesday that Golden Tempo will skip the second leg of the Triple Crown to rest following the Run for the Roses. The team says the horse's health remains the priority, and they now plan to target the Belmont Stakes later this year. I'm Travis Laird.
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16: Heading out the door this morning, we've got an isolated shower or two across parts of southern Kentucky. Otherwise, skies will become partly sunny as the day wears on. It's windy, it's cool though. Upper 50s, low 60s, all we can get. Friday, partly sunny, around 70 for a high. Could be, he says, some scattered thunderstorms around Friday night into Saturday morning. Highs in the 70s, though, with a nice Saturday afternoon. From the WKYT First Alert Weather Center, I'm meteorologist Chris Bailey.
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0: 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Games. Some call it grotesque, others say it's unleashing human potential. 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
0: 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It's the Enhanced Games. Some call it grotesque. Others say it's unleashing human potential. 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
1: Within probably 10 days, I put on 10 pounds. 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
2: President Trump is striking an optimistic tone over ending the war in Iran. In his latest comments following reports of a deal on the table,

0: Trump told reporters from the White House on Wednesday that there have been very good talks.
1: They want to make a deal badly, and we'll see if we get there. If we get there, they can't have nuclear weapons.
0: Iran's foreign ministry spokesman confirmed his government was reviewing the U.S. plan, a reported one-page memorandum of understanding that sets a framework to end the war and start negotiations on Iran's nuclear program. President Trump will meet with Brazilian President Luiz Inácio Lula da Silva at the White House today. The two leaders, who are largely political opposites, will reportedly talk about economic and security issues. Brazilian officials say their president has a plan to fight organized crime. And the congressional map battle is going into overdrive following the Supreme Court's ruling striking down Louisiana's map. The high court called it an unconstitutional gerrymander that relied too much on race. And that's opened the door to Republican-led states to redraw their maps in favor of the GOP. That's politics. I'm Mark Mayfield.
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3: From ABC News, I'm Dave Packer. Extreme weather and possible tornadoes across Mississippi tonight. Scott Simmons with the Mississippi Emergency Management Agency.
4: We're talking about Wilkinson County with severe weather damage. Franklin County, multiple homes are damaged in the Knoxville and Garden City communities. We have reports of people trapped.
3: And we're hearing from officials that the U.S. and Iran are negotiating over a memorandum of understanding aimed at breaking through the standoff in the Strait of Hormuz. The bottleneck in the Strait is pushing gas prices higher in the U.S. to $4.54 on average, says AAA. In Oakland, California, Adam Covey says he won't change his travel plans, but he's going to work harder.
5: I'm going to have to work an extra shift, maybe two shifts a month, to help pay for my travel plans this summer.
3: A federal judge in New York today unsealed a purported suicide note left by Jeffrey Epstein.
6: The note purportedly written by Jeffrey Epstein before his first attempt to kill himself said, quote, "It is a treat to be able to choose one's time to say goodbye," according to court records released Wednesday. The cryptic one-page handwritten note offered few new details about Epstein's purported motivations, and there's no confirmation that Epstein himself authored it. His former cellmate, a convicted quadruple murderer, claimed he found the note tucked in a book in the days after Epstein's first suicide attempt in July 2019. Peter Haralambos, ABC News.
3: Oklahoma officials say they've made an arrest in Sunday's deadly mass shooting during a party near Arcadia in Edmond, Oklahoma. 22 people were injured. An 18-year-old died. J.D. Younger is the Edmond police chief.
7: Detectives believe this incident began with a disturbance between two females attending the gathering that escalated into an altercation between rival gang members also attending the gathering.
3: Younger says additional suspects remain. 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
8: An Adair County mother is arrested for allegedly giving her 22-month-old a party dot tattoo. Brooke McDaniel was arrested by KSP troopers after she said she was tattooing her own leg before the child walked up and struck his arm towards the tattoo gun. Officers found a black dot on the baby's right forearm with redness around the area. McDaniel had been charged with child abuse, and the Department of Community-Based Services were also contacted for deplorable living conditions. Judge Annie Coleman files a conflict of interest in the Amber Spradlin murder trial, asking Whitney and Randy O'Neill of the defense what the relationship is. Both O'Neills are from the same law firm, representing Josh Mullins and M.K. McKinney, but the judge said representing the same firm with opposite opinions of each other is grounds for removal unless the clients object. More discussion will be held Monday. Jury selection still expected to start Tuesday. I'm Lee Mowen.
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13: Heading out the door this morning, we've got an isolated shower or two across parts of southern Kentucky. Otherwise, skies will become partly sunny as the day wears on. It's windy, it's cool though. Upper 50s, low 60s, all we can get. Friday, partly sunny, around 70 for a high. Could be, he says, some scattered thunderstorms around Friday night into Saturday morning. Highs in the 70s though, with a nice Saturday afternoon. From the WKYT First Alert Weather Center, I'm meteorologist Chris Bailey.
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0: 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It's the Enhanced Games. Some call it grotesque. Others say it's unleashing human potential. 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
1: Thomas Massie betrayed Kentucky conservatives. He didn't just sell out President Trump, he sold you out too. Massie voted against President Trump's tax cuts. He voted against finishing Trump's wall. Thomas Massie even voted against banning taxpayer-funded sex changes on kids. On May 19th, President Trump wants you to fire Thomas Massie.
2: Thomas Massie, we got to get rid of this loser. This guy is bad. He's disloyal to the Republican Party. He's disloyal to the people of Kentucky. And most importantly, he is disloyal to the United States of America. And he's got to be voted out of office as soon as possible.
1: Defeat the deserter, Thomas Massie. On May 19th, elect the Trump-endorsed patriot, Captain Ed Gowrine, a Navy SEAL, farmer, and America First conservative. Vote for Ed Gowrine on May 19th. 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
5: Good morning. Inbound Tates Creek Road is okay past the Circle and Gainesway so far. 422-8727, the Right Way Auto Glass Traffic Tip Line. Officer Don with Skywatch Traffic.
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8: President Trump just made his official endorsement for the United States Senate in Kentucky. And it's conservative Andy Barr.
9: Wonderful man who's been with me all the way, Congressman Andy Barr.
8: In a strong endorsement on True Social, President Trump says Andy Barr has his, quote, complete and total endorsement, and called Andy a, quote, proven winner.
9: He's a good guy and a warrior.
8: The only candidate for U.S. Senate endorsed by President Trump, Trump says Barr will grow our economy, cut taxes, and unleash American energy dominance.
10: Thank you, Andy.
8: A proven winner for Kentucky, Trump endorses Andy as the conservative who will secure the border, safeguard our elections, and defend our Second Amendment.
9: A wonderful man who's been with me all the way, Congressman Andy Barr.
8: A complete and total endorsement from President Trump. Conservative Andy Barr. America first. Kentucky results.
11: I'm Andy Barr, candidate for U.S. Senate, and I approve this message.
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0: Thank you, Mike McCann. 56 minutes after the hour. Next week, we're going to visit with Bob Farrelly of the Farrelly Brothers. They brought us Hall Pass, Shallow Hal, Something About Mary. We're going to talk about the new movie Driver's Ed, which I think it'll be interesting to see if I'm right. You're expecting something really, really funny, like Something About Mary or Hall Pass. And there's something a little more long, slow, but strategic about this movie, Driver's Education. And I think it may boil down to as simply as, let me show an entire generation what life can be like when it's lived versus scrolled on a phone. I really think that's what he was after. Because when you watch the

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7: Thomas Massie betrayed Kentucky conservatives. He didn't just sell out President Trump, he sold you out too. Massie voted against President Trump's tax cuts. He voted against finishing Trump's wall. Thomas Massie even voted against banning taxpayer-funded sex changes on kids. On May 19th, President Trump wants you to fire Thomas Massie.
8: Thomas Massie, we got to get rid of this loser. 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And most importantly, he is disloyal to the United States of America. And he's got to be voted out of office as soon as possible.
7: Defeat the deserter, Thomas Massie. 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Vote for Ed Gowrine on May 19th. 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
14: Can't make sense of all of it, but we do our best. 26 minutes after the hour, if you're just waking up, President Trump is striking an optimistic tone over the end of the war in Iran.
15: In his latest comments following reports of a deal on the table, Trump told reporters from the White House on Wednesday that there have been very good talks.
16: They want to make a deal badly, and we'll see if we get there. If we get there, they can't have nuclear weapons. You know, it's very simple.
15: Iran's foreign ministry spokesman confirmed his government was reviewing the U.S. plan, a reported one-page memorandum of understanding that sets a framework to end the war and start negotiations on Iran's nuclear program. I'm Mark Mayfield.
14: Last night, the top seven candidates in the race for California governor faced off in another debate, Tammy Trujillo reports.
17: Housing was one of the first issues discussed, with Republican Steve Hilton saying California's regulations are making housing more expensive.
18: The California dream was built on that idea of owning your own home. And right now we have the highest housing costs in the country and the lowest home ownership.
17: The debate featured Republicans Hilton and Chad Bianco, as well as Democrats Javier Becerra, Matt Mahan, Tom Steyer, Katie Porter, and Antonia Villaraigosa. Less than a month remains before the primary election, and the first mail ballots are going out this week. Most of the latest polls show Hilton and Becerra in the lead, but the race is still considered wide open with a large number of undecided voters. I'm Tammy Trujillo.
14: American entrepreneur and media mogul Ted Turner is gone.
19: Turner Enterprises says the founder of CNN and TBS passed away Wednesday. Turner is known for transforming the cable industry by starting CNN in 1980. He also owned the Atlanta Braves when the team won the World Series in 1995 and gave $1 billion to create the United Nations Foundation. In recent years, he dealt with health issues, including a progressive brain disorder and pneumonia. President Trump praised Turner on Truth Social, calling him one of the greats of all time. And on X, Governor Brian Kemp posted, "Ted Turner led a life as big as the American dream he lived." Turner is survived by 5 children and 14 grandchildren. He was 87. I'm Scott Kimbler.
14: Well, it's Thursday. We're getting towards the end of the week. And if you're in a negative slump, it may not be your fault.
20: Psychology Today says human brains are wired for a negative bias. This means our brains naturally prioritize, react to, and remember negative information better than positive. We complain about bad things for days, but good for minutes. Science says it's a survival mechanism, but you can override it. Just find the good. A great cup of coffee, finding money in your pocket, a green light, and know that Friday is coming. I'm Bree Dennis.
14: I got some good news. Sabres took game one, 4-2 over the Canadiens. Buffalo leading the series 1-0. And how about the Ducks? 1-3-1 over the Golden Knights, evening up that series at 1-1. Knicks 108-102 over the 76ers in NBA playoffs. New York leads that series 2-0. Spurs beat the T-Wolves by 38 to even the series at 1-1. Birthdays, Fox and Friends' Brian Kilmeade is 62 today. YouTube billionaire Mr. Beast is 28. PGA golfer Cameron Young is 29. And if it's your birthday, happy birthday. So glad you were born. And just for you, we head to the White House to visit with John Decker when your morning show continues next.
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10: From ABC News, I'm Chuck Sievertson. Sources tell ABC News that the U.S. and Iran are negotiating not a full-fledged agreement, but a short-term proposal that White House officials say could lead to a more comprehensive deal. But there's no indication that the Iranians are agreeing to anything yet. This says the Strait of Hormuz is effectively blocked. ABC's Rachel Scott.
11: We know one of the major sticking points in any of these negotiations will be Iran's nuclear program. The president has long insisted that Iran needs to give up its nuclear material. So far, Iran has flat out refused. And U.S. officials also caution, even though there are messages being traded by way of Pakistan, these negotiations are fragile and they could all fall apart as they have before.
10: Oil prices are dropping amid hopes for a peace deal. Tornadoes in the south overnight causing extensive damage and injuries. ABC's Faith Abube in hard-hit Purvis, Mississippi.
12: Hundreds of buildings and homes ripped to shreds. Across Mississippi, many families reported being trapped in their homes. And here in Purvis, the damage stretching for about 2 miles, littered with downed trees and power lines.
10: So far, 17 injuries reported. Damage in Lamar, Lincoln, and Lawrence counties total over 400 homes. Many roads closed because of debris. A Dutch cruise ship involved in a deadly hantavirus outbreak is sailing towards Spain's Canary Islands. ABC's Victor Akendo.
13: Three more suspected cases reported overnight. That brings the total to 11. Dutch officials say 30 passengers disembarked in St. Helena nearly 2 weeks ago. And here at home, several states are now monitoring former passengers.
10: In the high-profile fence-mending department, Secretary of State Marco Rubio has visited the Vatican today. His boss, President Trump, has criticized Pope Leo's opposition to the Iran war. The State Department says the meetings with Leo and the Vatican's top diplomat covered peace in the Middle East and underscored a strong and enduring relationship between the U.S. and the Holy See. 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
15: From WKYT Mornings, I'm Victor Puente. Two people accused in a child pornography investigation involving a Southern Kentucky teacher will be arraigned this morning. Police say Bradley Yeager paid Rachel Baker for photos of herself and a child. The two have now been charged with promoting human trafficking and other sex crimes. Yeager taught at South Laurel High School and was suspended once the investigation was announced. We're learning more about cuts within Fayette County Public Schools. More than 115 district support positions have been reduced. The district says changes to employee hours will save around $1.9 million. The district's also expected to request a $110 million loan at next week's board meeting. 12 Fayette County Public School seniors have been awarded the 2026 Be the Change Scholarship. Scholarships are for FCPS seniors who are eligible for free or reduced lunch and plan to attend a Kentucky 2- or 4-year college, have an interest in pursuing a career.

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2: From ABC News, I'm Chuck Sievertson. Sources tell ABC News that the U.S. and Iran are negotiating not a full-fledged agreement, but a short-term proposal that White House officials say could lead to a more comprehensive deal. But there's no indication that the Iranians are agreeing to anything yet. This says the Strait of Hormuz is effectively blocked. ABC's Rachel Scott.
3: We know one of the major sticking points in any of these negotiations will be Iran's nuclear program. The president has long insisted that Iran needs to give up its nuclear material. So far, Iran has flat out refused. And U.S. officials also caution, even though there are messages being traded by way of Pakistan, these negotiations are fragile and they could all fall apart as they have before.
2: Oil prices are dropping amid hopes for a peace deal. Tornadoes in the south overnight causing extensive damage and injuries. ABC's Faith Abube in hard-hit Purvis, Mississippi.
4: Hundreds of buildings and homes ripped to shreds. Across Mississippi, many families reported being trapped in their homes. And here in Purvis, the damage stretching for about 2 miles, littered with downed trees and power lines.
2: So far, 17 injuries reported. Damage in Lamar, Lincoln, and Lawrence counties total over 400 homes. Many roads closed because of debris. A Dutch cruise ship involved in a deadly hantavirus outbreak is sailing towards Spain's Canary Islands. ABC's Victor Akendo.
5: Three more suspected cases reported overnight. That brings the total to 11. Dutch officials say 30 passengers disembarked in St. Helena nearly 2 weeks ago. And here at home, several states are now monitoring former passengers.
2: In the high-profile fence-mending department, Secretary of State Marco Rubio has visited the Vatican today. His boss, President Trump, has criticized Pope Leo's opposition to the Iran war. The State Department says the meetings with Leo and the Vatican's top diplomat covered peace in the Middle East and underscored a strong and enduring relationship between the U.S. and the Holy See. 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
7: More than 900 employees will lose their jobs when Aramark ends its food service partnership with the University of Kentucky this summer. The company filed a federal WARN notice stating it will not be retained beyond June 30th. UK spokesperson Jay Blanton says the university is seeking a new provider and believes the new partner will hire workers impacted by the transition. And Laurel County Sheriff John Root is defending his deputies after the London mayor criticized their handling of an arrest involving a man with autism. Mayor Randall Weddle accused the agencies of failing to de-escalate the situation after video showed a city officer slapping the handcuffed man. Root says his deputy arrived while the incident was already in progress and could not take control. Charges against the man have since been dropped. Two London officers have resigned. I'm Travis Laird.
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12: For your First Alert forecast, we are tracking a better afternoon. After a cold morning start, those conditions make some improvements as we look towards the second half of your day, peaking in the upper 50s, low end of the 60s for your outlook. Mainly calm skies, mainly dry conditions. Friday, you start off chilly and end in the upper 60s by the afternoon, but it's in the overnight Friday into Saturday we see those first Mother's Day weekend showers and storms. For WKYT, I'm First Alert Meteorologist Alexa Minton.
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That's going to wrap things up for today. Great Hannity tonight, 9 Eastern on the Fox News Channel. We'll have Larry Elder, Tommy Lahren tonight. Sage Steele is back tonight. Steve Moore, Greg Abbott, Joe Concha. Set your DVR, 9 Eastern, Hannity on Fox. We'll see you tonight. Back here tomorrow. Thank you for making this show possible.

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6: We're talking about peacocks.
7: 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The peahen is the female. They are not native to the United States, although they thrive in coastal, warmish areas.
6: So when you see that thing fully displayed, when that peacock wants to have a little good time with a peahen, that thing may go 5 to 7 feet in every direction.
7: 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Again, the peacocks will use it to try to ward off or intimidate trespassers in their territory, but for the most part, the whole thing is to impress the peahens.
6: And they will shake those feathers, and the shaking isn't just like, hey, look how pretty. Mm-hmm. Science has discovered semi-recently those vibrations are in lockstep with the peafowl's head feathers that they used to think were just for show, but mm-hmm. now they realize they vibrate at the same intensity and that they can actually, you know, sort of feel when those tail feathers are vibrating in their direction through their head feathers.
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33: Welcome to the Big Blue Insider. Dick Gabriel with you on a Thursday here in the garage. And we are one day away from Kentucky baseball. The Wildcats will open up a 3-game set tomorrow night in Gainesville. A little bit later on, Darren Hedrick will join us. And we will talk about the Cats' series win over Tennessee, the upcoming series with Florida. And we're going to talk about Kenny Brooks' roster. Man, he just keeps piling, stacking players, as it were. Conversely, Mark Pope, as you know, has been struggling. And as you also probably know by now, even if you're not on Twitter or X, you may have heard that he took to social media and requested questions, solicited inquiries from Kentucky fans. He'd been beaten up, of course, for his failures on the recruiting trail with high school players and not getting the players people coveted so much through the portal. But he has landed several players, pretty good. I don't know that any of them will be called great. He has one potentially great player in Malachi Moreno looking at the NBA, and one player with what I understand is an incredible amount of potential in Braden Hawthorne. And he got a lot of questions about Braden, or several, online, but did not talk about Braden in the three or so minutes that they posted the other day, yesterday, I guess it was, on social media. So I'm going to play the entire, most of the clip for you and hear for yourself what he had to say. The questions or the answers were pretty brief, so were the questions, but that way you get more answers in. But at least one of them, to me, was not very satisfying. So listen to Mark Pope, what he has to say to the Big Blue Nation, and we'll talk about it on the other side.
8: 24 hours in, we're almost 2 million views. We're 5,000 questions between X and Instagram. You guys are incredible. So let's jump right to the questions. Kyle S. Robertson, is Kentucky being used by players to leverage for more NIL? Yes. We're the biggest brand in basketball. Next question from at High School Top Recruiting. What changes are being made to recruiting? You have to see a problem with 14 top 20 kids visiting and landing none. What's the change? Well, the first change, I'd like to get all 20 kids to visit our campus. That's a major win and there's no limits. Second, I'd like to land a few. Third, this year, we were chasing a generational talent and we fell a little short, but we weren't sitting on our hands. We put together a roster that we are gonna love watching crush it in Rupp Arena. Next question from at FeltnerKev32715. Another concern I have is we are not addressing the five spot. Also, Moreno is on the precipice of the first round. Malachi Moreno was the number one priority for us going into this portal season. We think that he's going to be the best center in all of college basketball next year here at Kentucky. He's also going through the draft process. He had a great workout just last night for an NBA team. Next week, he's heading to the combine, and we're supporting him every step of the way. This is the place where basketball dreams come true, and Malachi has two dreams. He's dreaming of hanging a banner at Kentucky, and he's dreaming of playing in the NBA. And so we're supporting him chasing both of those. At the same time, we're working hard in the portal right now to shore up this five spot. We're going to have an unbelievable crew at the center position. Next question from Zach Smith on Instagram. Would you come to our wedding? Zach, I don't know if I can make the wedding, but I have had the opportunity to officiate at three of my former players' weddings, which has been incredible. I do want to say best wishes to you and Grace on this incredible day. Next question from at the KY Game Day and at Matt Sack R2NG. What is your favorite aspect of Zoom Diallo and Alex Wilkins' game? One of the top priorities for us going into the portal was finding creators. And these are two of the elite creators in all of college basketball. They are going to form a dynamic duo for Kentucky basketball. They are both over 30% assist rate. There's only currently one other roster in the entire country with two players over a 30% assist rate. This is going to be awesome. Last question from Instagram from at Steph Palmer. Where you been? So in the last few days, I was in Tel Aviv, Ljubljana, Milan, Cremona, as well as five or six cities in the States. But I am so happy to be back in Lexington. Let's go Cats.
33: Mark Pope, of course, on X or Twitter, if you will. And again, quick answers, more questions. I get that. But he answered the question about changes to recruiting. And that's a legit answer. I want to get him to campus because every recruiter I've ever heard, no matter where you are, but especially Kentucky, which has a lot to offer. If we can get them on campus, we know we've got a real shot. I hear that as much about football as I do basketball, but I wanted to hear a little bit more. I would love to know. That would have been my question. I don't know if he would have answered it. What is your pitch? How are you trying to sell these kids? What are you saying to these kids? Is there a thread through every conversation you've had that maybe you need to reevaluate? Tom Leach is coming up with us at the bottom of the hour. I will ask Tom, as I've asked everybody on the show who is relevant to Kentucky basketball, not that people are irrelevant, but people who cover Kentucky basketball. Is the pitch that this is a blue blood and that we've got the great tradition here and we're going for Banner 9 and all that? I'm sure that's important to some kids at a certain level, but I'm sure it's more important to guys such as Amari Williams and Andrew Carr and guys who are looking for that one more chance to play college basketball at the highest level, and to come from Drexel to Kentucky, what a jump. Or Kobe Bray at Dayton to Kentucky, or Ansley Amelnor, Fairleigh Dickinson to Kentucky. I get one more year and I can play at Kentucky? Fantastic. Right now, because Pope is not or was not recruiting at the last minute like he was when he got here, that's not been the case. He's gone after the high school kids. He's gone after Stokes, as he mentioned. Kind of put all his eggs in one basket with him, a generational talent. I don't know if he is or not. We'll find out. Pope thinks he is. And so that's probably why some high school kids either held off or he held off on some of the high school kids. But I would love to know more about the actual pitch to high school players. And is it still relevant? Because what brought Mark Pope to Kentucky was Rick Pitino. A chance to play for Rick Pitino. Everybody knew who he was because he had such great success his first time in the NBA. Second time, not so much. Very successful the first time with the Knicks. And Pitino's a great salesman. Plus, Kentucky in the early 90s to a young Mark Pope growing up in Bellevue, Washington. I mean, Kentucky was the top of the heap. It was relevant again thanks to Pitino's hard work getting Kentucky's program through the dark days. But it's just not the same anymore, is it? So that's the question I would like to have heard answered. They didn't really put it that way, but I would have been more specific about that. Talked about Malachi Moreno and the five spot. He has recruited to the five spot, but re-recruiting Moreno was job one, as he said, and they successfully did that. Malachi said, I'm coming back, but he's going to check out the NBA. Would he go if he remained in the 31st spot where one projection has him? I don't think so. But what do I know? I do know that he loves being here. He's a family guy. And I don't mean the TV show. I mean, he has strong family connections with his brother, with his mom. And he loves being at Kentucky. But he's got to do what's best for his dream, one of two, as Pope said, hanging a banner and going to the NBA. Talked about the backcourt, Zoom Diallo, the dynamic duo, as he called it, and he brought up the 30% assist rate. That's a good sign because Poop's first team was great when it came to assist rate, and that's a huge stat for him. One of the first things he looks at is

We'll talk about Mark Pope's comments, and we'll also talk about the Kentucky Derby, naturally, with Tom, and the decision to not run by Golden Temple's people in the Preakness. A little bit later on, Darren Hedrick joins us to talk about UK women's basketball and another huge get on the recruiting trail by Kenny Brooks, working the portal, working the conventional recruiting and unconventional recruiting as he signs a woman who was drafted but never signed with the WNBA team. And now she will play for the Wildcats, a long way from home, from Slovenia, which is, I had to look it up, is bordered on the west by Italy and on the east by Austria. So that's what you're looking at over there. So she'll be a long way from home, but is reportedly one of the best European players out there right now at her age. So we'll also talk to Darren naturally about Kentucky baseball as the Wildcats take on the Florida Gators this weekend. You'll hear all three games right here on 630 WLAP, beginning with tomorrow night's game at 630, 615 pregame. Pickleball is coming to high school sports in Kentucky. On the girls' side, they added two sports. The Kentucky High School Athletic Association Board of Control voted this week to add girls' flag football and pickleball. Both sports are exploding in popularity. And guys playing flag football is growing as well. But girls' flag football and pickleball now with the KHSAA's approval, approved by a 15-2 vote. They're going to play in the spring. Flag football, that is. Pickleball passed 11-6. That will be a fall sport. So watch for and listen for the results. They did survey the schools before they put this to a vote, and the school said, bring it on. They declined to add stunt, which is that sport derived from competitive cheer. Not enough interest from member schools at this time. And if you follow high school sports, you know that they changed the alignment in 2A, 3A, 4A, left 1A, 5A, and 6A alone. We'll talk about that on another occasion. But I wanted to bring up the passing of Ted Turner. That came up after we had put the show to bed last night. Of course, you know who he is. Created CNN, created baseball games that began at 7:05. You talk about brilliant. Remember what that was like if you were trying to program your VCR or whatever way back in the day? It was so smart because it forced people to deal with the fact that programs began 5 minutes after the hour on TBS, on the Superstation. And by the way, the Superstation TBS was formed because Turner buys the channel, 17 in Atlanta, and he realizes that it's going to cost a lot of money to program that station 24 hours, no news, which is very expensive, local news, but so is syndicated programming. Well, he realized that he could put Atlanta Braves baseball on that channel for less money. It took less money to buy the Braves and put them on that channel than it would to program it with syndicated programming. That's why the Braves were on TBS. Meanwhile, you had the Cubs on WGN. So those were the two superstations. But did you know there was supposed to be a third superstation? I can't remember the call letters, but I'm pretty sure it was Channel 11 in Dallas. Because that's when I was living down there, that's how you watch the Rangers. So there was going to be the Braves all over your cable channels, the Cubs, and the Texas Rangers. But somewhere, somehow, somebody sued or the FCC stepped in or whatever and ruled, nope, only two superstations allowed nationwide. So you had one out of Atlanta, one out of Chicago, did not have one out of Dallas-Fort Worth. Otherwise, the Rangers might be today as popular as the Braves and the Cubs. And there are so many people who are Braves fans because they saw them on TBS. And one year, I think the Braves started in the early 80s, like 13-0 or something like that. And Dale Murphy was killing it. And they won so many fans at that time. But that's all part of Ted Turner's legacy. And a guy named Keith O'Brien, who wrote Charlie Hustle, he was on the radio show a couple years ago. When he read and heard of the passing of Ted Turner, he did a couple of screen grabs.

0: Abs with pages from his book reminding us that when Pete Rose was leaving the Reds or went free agent, Reds didn't match everybody. So now he's talking to the Pirates and the Cardinals and the Royals, and he talked to Ted Turner about being an Atlanta Brave. Ted Turner offered him the most money. He offered him 4 years. This is laughable now. 4 years at $4 million with an annual $100,000 stipend on the back end after he retired. But, and the reason is, Turner saw the effect Pete had on the fan base and the team's bottom line. And when Pete Rose's hitting streak of 44 games ended in Atlanta, Turner went to the locker room and thanked him for making more money for the Braves in two nights than any player had made for Turner all season long. Of course, Pete chose the Phillies and led them to a World Series championship, but he might have been, just might have been, an Atlanta Brave thanks to Ted Turner. Might have been a St. Louis Cardinal as well. Gus Bush, Augie Bush, offered him interest in a brewery, part of the Budweiser family, but he said no and became a Philly. Tom Leach next, 6:30, WLAP.
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0: Welcome back to the Big Blue Insider. Joining us now is the voice of the Wildcats. You hear him every morning right here on this very radio station on the Leach Report. And, of course, Tom Leach calls Kentucky football and basketball games. But before we talk about either, I haven't had a chance to chat with you. You were off for a couple days. Happy to sit in on one of those days for you. But how was your derby?
15: Oh, it was entertaining. I enjoyed. I haven't worked it for the last two or three years, and used to go with a group of friends for a few years, and so I haven't. At least the last two have. I just been sitting on the couch. A buddy of mine who's a photographer called me, and it may have been last year, and said, "Hey, I'm here covering the Derby. I haven't been here for a few years. I'll come up and see you. Where are you?" I said, "Sitting on my couch."
0: The most comfortable spot.
15: Yes, getting to see a lot of the coverage, local, national, and I actually thought the winner was in my top five. I had to do a talk with Gabby Godet at the Lexington Rotary Club,
0: right.
15: And so I gave them top five, and I said going in, I have 4-1 seeds. It was further ado, who I ended up, you got to pick somebody, so I picked him. But some other one seeds were Commandment, Chief Wallaby, and Renegade. And I was kind of between Renegade and Emerging Market. And I told them Renegade, and I said, the long shot is Golden Tempo. So I said, I have questions about all of my one seeds. I have some questions about, but I kind of think the Derby winner's among those four. But just to be safe, throw in a long shot and do a five-horse exacta box. So as is often the case, I was much too smart to actually do that myself. And
0: way too clever.
15: Yes, I was trying to, but I hit the Oaks Derby double, so I did okay.
0: Yeah.
15: So I used my five with, I really like the horse that won the Oaks.
0: Yeah.
15: So I used my five with her. And so I ended up finishing a little ahead, so that's always good. But great story with Cherie DeVoe. And,
0: oh, man.
15: The way the horse won in dramatic fashion. So that was. The Derby always seems to provide us with good stories.
0: Speaking of, have you had a chance yet to see the CBS News story?
15: Oh, my goodness.
0: The old elderly gentleman who.
15: Great story.
0: Oh, my gosh.
15: I watched that the next day. And, kudos to your son, the state policeman. The state police helped out. Just so in Churchill Downs, kudos to them for helping make it happen.
0: Absolutely.
15: Did you hear the follow up to it?
0: Which one?
15: So in there, in the piece, he mentions the three horses he
0: picked the winners,
15: And he did it because of jockeys.
0: Yeah.
15: The two of the Ortiz brothers and Tyler Gaffleone.
0: Yeah.
15: Were the three riders. So you can clearly have worse strategies.
0: Oh, yeah.
15: And, in the AI world in which we live, you can't be 100% sure, but I'm pretty certain what I read somewhere was correct. That the family bet a $5 trifecta box for it.
0: Yes. Yes. Chuck Culpepper had that.
15: 56,000.
0: Chuck Culpepper had that in his ESPN story.
15: Then I know it's true.
0: Yeah, absolutely. As a follow-up, if you've seen David Benioff's story on CBS, it was wonderful. Chuck Culpepper's piece on ESPN.com is one of the best things I've ever read from Chuck, which says a lot. And that includes And I also happen to know a couple of police officers, just in his honor, bet those horses and hit the try. So,
16: good for them.
0: And yeah, I can see betting the Ortiz brothers because I kept Renegade in my top three or four just because one of the Ortiz brothers was on him. And I thought if anybody could get out of that one hole, it's him. And he nearly did. But Tyler Gaffalione, he's a good rider, but I threw out Ocelli, I mean, almost immediately. So that's on me.
15: Well, we all know, we've covered it for years. We all know those things, hadn't Derby Rail hadn't won in 40 years, a maiden hadn't won since 33. Right. All those things that come up, my first thought is, John Asher would know that.
0: That's exactly right.
15: Your friend John.
0: Yeah.
15: And when Ocelli surges to the lead, my first thought is, broker's tip, here we go.
0: That's right. Oh, man. Well, Derby is come and gone. We won't have a Triple Crown winner because, and we'll get on to Kentucky basketball, folks, here in a minute. But another horse skipping, just like last year, skipping the Preakness. I have said that I have moved away from tradition, and I've said let's change the calendar because, above all else, it's what's best for the horse. Now, the breed has changed so much. Where are you on this?
15: Yeah, I think it needs to happen. The thing is, if they're going to change it, I'm not sure a week. I wonder if that really makes that big a difference. Does it need to be? I've kind of thought if they change this, it ought to kind of be first Saturday in May, Memorial Day weekend, July 4th weekend.
0: I'm okay with that. Yeah.
15: Because I was always, until American Pharoah came along and did the Triple Crown, I was probably more against it until then. And the reason was I wanted to see another horse do the Triple Crown under the format. And to be fair, it hadn't been the same through all Triple Crown winners.
0: No.
15: But the ones that are in our most recent memory, back into the 40s, it's been this way. And it was, 25 years to Secretariat and then however many it was till, was it 37 till American Pharoah. I wanted to see somebody do it, to just show it could be done. American Pharoah did that. And my thought at that point was like, okay, the business has changed for the good of these races to keep more of the horses that we're most familiar with engaged in the process. I'm fine now with making the change. We've shown it could be done. And it hadn't it's not like it's always been that way. There was, different times or one point, I think one of the years, the Preakness might've been first. So to answer your question, yeah, I'm fine with this as a racing fan with changing it. But if they do, I hope they go ahead and try to get it right. Now the thing that's going to make it happen, I would think is if I love the NBC team, our friends, Kenny Rice, Don Brothers, who's retiring from it after the Preakness. But, I think probably Fox would have to get the Preakness to make a significant move because Fox and the New York Racing Association are so tight and linked together from a business standpoint. And if Fox wants to move it, then that's the only way you'll get Naira to move off the Belmont, I think. And that's, to make this work, you have to get, those two entities to move in concert to give the spacing between the two races. Because if you move the Preakness and don't move the Belmont, then, probably going to still not achieve what you want to achieve.
0: He is Tom Leach. He is the voice of the Wildcats. And when we come back, we will talk about those Wildcats here on the Big Blue Insider, 630 WLA.
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21: Three staccato cries of Mayday and an eyewitness report of a mid-air explosion is about all that is known this morning of the British Columbia air disaster, which yesterday claimed 52 lives.
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0: Welcome back. Tom Leach is my guest. He is the voice of the Wildcats. And Tom, Mark Pope was an unprecedented move, really, for any Kentucky coach, although this is the age and era of social media. Of course, being beaten up on social media relentlessly over the last several weeks and really throughout the season. But he takes to X to Twitter and asks for questions and answers them. What was your reaction when you saw that? As a guy who hosts his show, and this is basically a similar format. You guys take more questions now from the internet than you do over the phone. But What did you think when you saw
15: Doesn't take any from the phone anymore.
0: Well, that's right.
15: It's
0: yeah, but
15: all text line and
0: well,
15: and,
0: talk about that. Social. Why was that decision made? Because some people wondered about that.
15: Don't know. I mean, it wasn't. You know, that's just a decision to change the format.
0: Yeah.
15: Don't really. I wasn't in on the meetings.
0: Okay. So, well, I like it. You and I have talked about this because I think that the questions are more interesting when they come.
15: I think you get a lot of. I think sometimes with calls, you get the people that just, there's some element of people that just want to, you know, I want to get him, you know, that kind of thing. I always think legitimate, you know, questions, not like the ones that came through and we'll get to in a second here. Some of the ones that, you know, you scroll through there and you saw a lot of toxic stuff like you do on Twitter or X, but there's a good number of, you know, legitimately fair questions that, you know, are not. You know, like the one he, one of the ones he took about, you know, he had all these guys that came in for visits and didn't get them. Fans want to know why. And, you know, even if you don't like the answer, you appreciate him taking the question.
0: Right.
15: And so I think those kind of questions are fair, whether they're come through a call or a text. So that's a, but usually I think you, we talked about it. You get, I think a lot of really good questions. Because you can, you know, take a question that comes in on the text line and you can edit out all the superfluous stuff about, I've been watching the catch for 50 years.
0: Right.
15: And because you've got to keep the show moving and keep it a little tighter. And I think you get more questions in that way.
0: Yeah. That's great. Kinda, yeah.
15: You know, Joe in Paducah wants to know. The one thing I kind of miss, I wish we, and maybe we'll get there over time, get people to give me a name and a town. Even if it's bogus, it just kind of sounds better. Joe in Paducah wants to know, you know, why aren't you playing this guy more?
0: Right.
15: Why did you do zone, you know, in that situation? Why didn't you, you know, whatever. But anyway, back to the original question of how it went. My first thought, ironically, was when I saw him doing that, my first thought was like, because it's just been a lot of negativity, obviously, and you know, guys, you missed out. And the thing is, you're going to hear more of this now because agents are involved and they're getting narratives out there. Ooh, I want everybody to know my guy was visited Kentucky, you know, and get the storyline out there. And then it, as Mark answered one of the questions, yes, they use it to leverage, you know, other offers from other people. But my first thought when I saw him doing that is that scene from Remember the Titans where near the end where the defensive coordinator comes up to the Denzel Washington character and says, he's on to your game, coach. You got to give him something he's not ready for. So giving them something they weren't quite ready for or something that's unconventional, not always the worst thing.
0: Well, that's true.
15: Just kind of shake things up a little bit.
0: Yeah.
15: And it gets, you know, people talking about the process a little bit and, you know, and the way you – and the execution of it and all of those things. And then they're not talking as much about some of the things you – really wish they wouldn't talk about. And but you gotta do some of those things to get that get something out there. You and I are big West Wing fans. I always say every coach should have to watch a season of the West Wing to understand how the person who is the president has to devote so much time to managing messages and putting out fires and, you know, starting fires sometimes and all of that stuff. And I think it's for, you know, coaches of big time sports, it's a lot like that. You got to manage all of that. It's important. It should be important to you because if it's that important to the president, nobody's busier than he is she would be.
0: That's right.
15: So that's a good thing. Next thing I would advise him to do, he's not, you know, I'm not his advisor, but I would say you get a chance to play games, play somebody somewhere. Get people talking about games.
0: Yeah.
15: Exactly. Give them something to talk about. And, you know, I think once they get a roster together, maybe hopefully they'll do that because, you know, once you see them out there, maybe you'll feel better about what you see on the court than what you see on paper. Because one thing as I look at what he's putting together, it seems to be more back toward the kind of group he had the first year. A lot of really good passers.
0: Yes.
15: Guys that can shoot. He's talked a lot about creators, guys, and he talked in the in that session about the guys having high assist rates. So people that the ball moving and guys, you know, getting open looks from three, that's kind of, I think if you are struggling, or things don't go you know as well as you want, like this last season, whatever your best pitch is, go with that.
0: You know, one of the more interesting things I saw on the list of questions and heard him talk about, you and I talked about it with Jeff Pecoro, and I think Darren Hedrick was there as well at lunch a couple of weeks ago, and that's Braden Hawthorne. And you and Jack Givens and somebody else, can't recall who, but I've asked all of you who've seen a lot of practices about Braden Hawthorne, and it's really independent of one another. Your responses were all the same. Cameron Mills, were all the same. Like, is this guy really good? Yes, he is. I mean, I am so intrigued now, and Pope talked about him via social media. What kind of role do you think this kid's going to play?
15: You know, it's hard to be certain because I've learned over the years with watching football practice leading up to the start of the season. Well, if you see something that looks good, is it because that's really good or because the other half of it is not so good? And so you have to see it against outside competition. And so I eagerly await the opportunity to get to do that with Braden. But he sure looks good. And I mean, he's a lot of times, you know, he was going on the scout team, so he was going against starters. And he can shoot it. I think Goose has said he reminds him a little bit of Ament at Tennessee.
0: Yeah.
15: A thin guy, high release point on the shot, can shoot it with range, good in the, you know, mid range too. And, but, you know, can he hold up physically, getting, you know, banged around? And, but to answer your question, what if he is a guy that gets you 12 to 15 a game and is your, you know, second or third leading scorer? What if he is that guy? I don't rule that out.
0: Yeah.
15: So that makes things look suddenly a good bit better.
0: Yeah.
15: I really like the backcourt combo of Diallo and Wilkins. And then you've got Cam Williams is a good shooter, really good shooter. What if Hawthorne's a, you know, 35% or better three-point shooter? Maybe, you know, closer to 40. Maybe he's something like Cam. Then you've got, you know, certainly more than one point guard. That's a really good thing. Malachi, if he's, you know, first team all SEC caliber center, you know, mid or better first round draft pick kind of guy at the end of a second year, if he's that guy, which I think he could be, then how, you know, it looks, there's a scenario where it can, the picture can look a lot better than it's being painted right now. You know, does it mean that they're, you know, championship good? You know, some guys have really got to, like some of these things we're talking about, have really got to be maxed out to get there. Maybe that can happen.
0: Yeah.
15: But I think they can, it's not as doom and gloom as some would, as the picture some would paint.
0: Yeah. Well, I've just got a couple minutes left, but I'll ask you this question. I've asked a lot of people, but Blue Bloods now is a term that's being tossed around, and Rick Pitino has said there are no more Blue Bloods, but Kentucky will always be fine, which, you know, I think is a nod as much as anything to how much he cares for Pope and UK. But whatever it was that makes a program a Blue Blood, which is primarily, for me, tradition, is that even in play anymore in your mind? And I wondered, has Pope been leaning on that too much in his recruiting pitches? Because kids coming out like you know, Lamont Butler and Amari Williams and kids that wanted one more, just give me just one more year. Hey, you can play at Kentucky for a year. Fantastic, I'll take it. As opposed to kids coming out of high school or out of the portal after 1 year, that's a different mindset. And I just don't know that it's even relevant anymore. I know it would break your heart as you grew up with, you're part of Kentucky history now, but do you see it that way?
15: I think it could be. I'm not working in that world, just observing it from afar.
0: Yeah.
15: So, you know, to know for sure. But what I always come back to is like, find the negative part of all the passion, of the Kentucky fan base that, you know, can be, you know, you don't like it. If you're at the center of that storm, if things aren't going well, you're going to hear about it.
0: Yeah.
15: But the thing about that is, I said this to Hal Mummy one time. I said, there's one thing worse than negative calls. And that's no calls.
0: Yeah.
15: And that's never a problem here.
0: Yeah.
15: If you can't control it, then if you can't change it, then find a way to use it to your advantage. And the one thing that goes right along with passion that they all relate to is money.
0: Yeah, that's a fact.
15: You know, they consume, they're engaged. They consume the stuff. So, you can use it to your advantage. And you know what else it does? You sell the message maybe that you want to get to the next level. We think you can get there too. And you know what the next level is going to be like? It's going to be just like that. And you're going to be better prepared for it than anywhere else if you come here and do this. And you take on this challenge. That kind of messaging. Find ways to turn it around and you or other people, you know, show it, a recruit, a tweet that somebody puts out that's negative. Yeah, that's that. You're going to hear some of that. You know what?
0: Yeah.
15: That means they're engaged. They care. And if things are going well, and we think you're the guy that can make things go well, they're going to buy your products. They're going to buy your stuff. And you're going to be better prepared for the NBA, et cetera.
0: He is Tom Leach, the voice of the Wildcats. You hear him every morning on this very radio station on the Leach Report at 8 a.m. Eastern. And, of course, calling Kentucky basketball and football. Thomas, thank you so much, sir. And we'll see you down the road.
15: Always a pleasure.
0: Hour number one in the books. Coming up in hour number two, Darren Hedrick to talk about a great get for Kenny Brooks in UK women's basketball and UK baseball coming up as well. We'll also chat UK baseball with Jonathan Bruner from Bat Cat Central here on 630 WLAP.

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23: Here's something pretty disturbing I discovered while researching this podcast. This is what it actually says on the Los Angeles Police Department website. The site states that the Adult Missing Persons Unit investigates 3,200 cases a month, and 70% of those missing people are found or returned voluntarily within 2 or 3 days. It goes on to explain, and I quote here, "Since being a missing person is not a crime, police are given a very limited role while conducting these types of investigations." At the bottom of the webpage, it gets more disturbing. There's a section titled, "What if they never returned?" And here's the official police advice. In such situations, you may want to enlist the services of a private investigator to assist in your search. If you can't afford a PI, the police elaborate, quote, "Another option would be to contact the Salvation Army, which has a missing persons locator program." There is not a single sentence on the LAPD website that would lead a loved one of a missing person to have any faith that the police would properly investigate it. What the LAPD is basically saying is, if someone you love goes missing, don't overreact. They'll probably turn up, unless they don't, in which case you should get someone besides the police to look into it. All this is my way of saying, if the police took missing persons cases as seriously as they do, say, bank robberies, I wouldn't have had to do this podcast in the first place and end up chasing a violent criminal halfway around the country. I'm Neil Strauss, and you can hear the full story of To Live and Die in L.A.
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24: Welcome back to the Big Blue Insider. Joining us now is the voice of UK women's basketball and baseball, Mr. Darren Hedrick. He is actually in Gainesville waiting to work tomorrow night's Kentucky-Florida series. Before we talk about that, though, Darren, I've got to ask you about your other assignment calling UK women's basketball. Kenny Brooks, you know, for all the flack Mark Pope has taken, Kenny Brooks is crushing it out there, including he signs a 6'4 guard, Aisha Sivka, who was drafted into the WNBA but never signed a contract, and now she's a Kentucky Wildcat. What are we going to see this year? Because Clara Strack's coming back, Asia Boone's coming back. I can't wait. I'm sure you can't either.
25: Oh, I'm really excited about it, Dick. And yeah, just to think that Kenny Brooks was able to go out there this late in the portal season and pull a 6'4 guard that was drafted in the first round by the Chicago Sky. And like you said, she never signed the papers and never practiced with them. So in terms of the NCAA, she's eligible. And it's just a different time we're in. But, man, yeah, I'm excited about this roster. You've got the three freshmen coming in and Ayanna Patterson, Diana Collins, Shaquille O'Neal's daughter, Miara O'Neal.
24: Yep.
25: And then now you add Sivka. And this, to me, is the makings of a roster that can make a lot of noise next year. And hopefully a deep run in the postseason.
24: Foreign players fascinate me. First of all, because obviously they are so far from home. And I think back to my days at UK living in a dorm when guys that I knew who were from Louisville were so homesick, they would sit on the curb outside the dorm and wait for their parents to come pick them up on Friday so they could go home for the weekend. Here's a kid, well, she's a young woman who has played, you know, for in the Nike Hoop Summit, the World Select Team, you know, has played all over Europe. And now here she is so far from home going to be playing. But to these kids, young people, there were two players on the UK team from Australia, which is even farther away than Europe. And yet that's part of their world, isn't it?
25: It really is. In fact, I was reading an article this morning, Dick, that was talking about in the instance for Sivka, the Chicago Sky were expecting her to play for them this year.
24: Yeah.
25: And then they had a mutual a meeting. And from what it sounds like, they were hoping originally to have her. And then she wanted the college experience is what it sounds like. And they thought it would be great for her development. And the article went on to praise Kenny Brooks for his development of players and the system that he runs and how it prepares you for the WNBA. And so I think the Sky, who still retain her rights, were excited to see her choose Kentucky and Kenny Brooks. And it sounds like she's very excited to get the college experience. So anxious to see how she does, like you mentioned, adapting to the American culture over here in Kentucky. But I think she's going to be a lot of fun to watch as a part of this team coming up next year.
24: Listen, as a 6'4 guard, that's really intriguing. Somebody else I think who kind of flew under the basketball radar because everybody's concentrating on Mark Pope, but Ayanna Patterson, who was at UConn. She's from Fort Wayne, Indiana. So here's another Hoosier coming to play at Kentucky. Jim Master from Fort Wayne, by the way. But injuries at UConn, as you know, she didn't play for a couple years, but she was the number one rated wing player going into college, number four overall, which is, of course, the reason she landed at UConn. McDonald's All-American, Slam All-American, but kind of looking to jumpstart her career at Kentucky. And at least physically, Darren, and I've not seen her play. I don't know if you have, but a 6'2 forward who could bang at UConn, you got to think she can bang in the SEC. Am I right?
25: I totally agree with you. I think she could be similar to what Tiani Key was, coming from North Carolina, had some injuries, didn't really play a ton. And then when she got to Kentucky, she was completely healthy and became a huge part of this program over the last two seasons. I think Patterson can be very similar. It sounds like from Coach Brooks that Ayanna is healthy and ready to go. So they'll get her in here and get her acclimated to the system. But yeah, just somebody else that can help on the inside and draw some attention away from Clara Strack.
24: Yeah.
25: And so I say, the way this team, it sounds like, is going to be able to shoot from outside and spread the floor, it's going to create a lot of one-on-one opportunities for Strack next year is what it sounds like.
24: 26 points, 12 rebounds a game as a high school senior. Patterson was Miss Indiana basketball, so I'm really intrigued about that. Also, in the portal, they get Diana Collins, a 5'9 guard from Alabama. And as Kenny Brooks pointed out, this kid already knows the SEC. That's a huge plus.
25: Yeah, and she's an excellent shooter from outside. Her numbers at Alabama were terrific. And so you sit there and think, okay, well, you've got an experienced guard in Asia Boone who you would expect to be in the lineup. But if something happens, you know, foul trouble or what have you, then all of a sudden here comes this experienced guard right in her spot or can fill in different areas. So he has put together a lot of experience and obviously a ton of talent on this team. And as soon as they gel, they're going to be this is going to be a team that's going to be making a lot of noise in the SEC this year.
24: You mentioned shooting. They get Asia Boone back. And that wasn't necessarily a lock. I'm sure some other schools came at her. How big was that?
25: Oh, it was huge. Just because you're bringing somebody back who was second in on the team in 3-point field goals made last year, would have broken the school record of Ryan Howard if not for Amelia Hatchett hitting just a couple of more. And so, you know, you're bringing over 90 three-pointers back into the fold. You're bringing experience. And she also is someone who I think could spell Madden Greenway at the point guard position if she needs to, because Asia ran some of that for Kentucky this year. So he's got some options there now with experience to help take the load off Madden and just let her do her thing as the point guard.
24: And before we get to the break, you mentioned Miara O'Neal, the daughter of Shaquille O'Neal, playing in Florida, of course. And, you know, watching Florida play, and of course, they underachieved, their coach got fired, just couldn't quite get there. But I do remember watching them and watching her play. And I'm, you know, and initially you're like, oh, that's Shaq's daughter. But I'm thinking, why aren't they getting more out of her? Which may have been, you know, I'm sure was one of the problems they had there, because she had good numbers at Florida. But how do you see her fitting in?
25: Oh, I think she's going to be a huge piece. And similar to Clara Strack, I think their games are kind of similar, Dick. They can play big on that front line, but they can also step out and make life miserable for defenses because they can hit threes. We saw that for Miara against Kentucky and Lexington, her ability to step outside. And I think she made 2 3-pointers.
24: Yeah.
25: She scored over 20 points. So she really showcased her abilities against Kentucky. And so I think she's going to be a very versatile player. I think she's going to be a great defender. But again, here's another player that adds not only her size, but athleticism to a defense and the style that Coach Brooks plays, where they don't necessarily pressure you into turnovers. They want to funnel you into making bad shots.
24: Yes, yes.
25: I think she's going to, her skill set is going to fit this system perfectly this year.
24: And I, you know, in all fairness, I said, why didn't they get more? I guess I expected Florida to do more, but she did average 13.5 points, 6.5 rebounds, 1.5 blocks, and shot 38% from the arc. So maybe it's just, she just didn't have enough help around her, I guess. She'll certainly have help at Kentucky. And before we hit the break, you mentioned Clara Strack. I can't wait to see what she's going to look like after off-season work. As hard as she works, I want to see where her game is this coming year. I know you do too.
25: Yeah, absolutely. I think you're going to get about as polished of a player as you can get before she goes to the WNBA. We know how motivated she is to be a superstar. And when she takes over games, it's incredibly fun to watch. But yeah, I would expect her to just be, you know, Clara Strack again, just refining her game. I wouldn't be shocked if she steps out and hits more threes than she did last year. But she, it's just the development she's had under Coach Brooks has been incredible to watch her progression and getting her ready to hopefully win big this year for Kentucky, but also to have a great career in the W.
24: He is Darren Hedrick, radio voice of UK women's basketball and baseball. We'll talk about the baseball Cats on the other side of the break here on 630 WLA.
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0: What the?
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4: Welcome back to Chatting with Darren Hedrick. He is the radio voice of Kentucky baseball. He's in Gainesville where the Wildcats begin a series with those Gators tomorrow night. And before I get into that, Darren, D1 baseball, of course, is one of the big voices in all of college baseball, as you know, and has ranked this week the shortstops in SEC play. And Tyler Bell is back on top.
5: I mean, he's just on a roll right now. The consistency he has shown, not just from, let's just say it, the consistency from both sides of the plate. I think he's locked in from the right side as much as he is the left. In fact, I think this past weekend, his two home runs against Tennessee, I know one of them was from the right side because it was a mash shot out the left. And then his other one was from the left side.
4: That's right.
5: And so you look at his ability to hit from both sides consistently as a switch hitter just adds to his value. Obviously, his glove is terrific at short. We got to see the arm show off a couple of times against Tennessee. He obviously has a cannon for an arm. So this is a young man that's starting to, he already had a lot of eyes on him.
4: Yeah.
5: Let's face it. But it seems like there are scouts that are currently drooling over the way he's been hitting from both sides of the plate.
4: Very professional approach at the plate. And he was part of that offensive explosion against Tennessee. Even a game the Wildcats lost, they scored 9 runs. Do you think we're going to see more and more of this now that Hudson Brown's healthy? And I like the way they were more aggressive against Tennessee at the plate. And maybe it was just because of the way those pitchers were. I know against Vandy, they realized they could, you know, take pitches and draw walks, which they did, but never got the big hit. They got a lot of big hits against Tennessee.
5: Yeah, they certainly did. And I think this offense has been energized by Hudson Brown's return to the lineup. I also think overall you're just seeing a team that's getting more healthy. But the biggest part to me, other than getting Hudson Brown back, has been the emergence of Braxton Van Cleef.
4: Oh, yeah.
5: This young man has hit 5 home runs over the last couple of weeks. I think I was reading earlier this week where he's 15 for 40 over the last 10 or 11 games since being put into the lineup. And that's all against power four competition that he's hit these home runs against. And, you know, if it hadn't been for Tennessee hitting a 3-run homer in the top of the 9th, we're looking at him mashing another mammoth home run for a walk-off in the bottom of the 9th.
4: Yep.
5: So he has come up at least 3 times with huge clutch, extra base hits in the 9th inning. And so I think with the way Braxton's hitting right now, Hudson being back, the top of the lineup being as consistent as it's been all year with Jace and Tyler and Luke, I just think you're seeing a team that is hopefully hitting its offensive stride at the right time with just a couple of weeks left.
4: And speaking of right time, Ben Cleaver looked like the Ben Cleaver of old. Started him on Friday, rolled the dice a little bit, but they also bought that extra day for Jackson Jelkin on Saturday, and both days paid off. I'm sure we've seen it, Darren, but back-to-back pitching performances, those were some of the best I think I've ever seen, all things considered, by UK baseball. I mean, you're talking about, 15 innings, 2 walks? They gave up 5 or 6 hits or something like that and no runs? I mean, incredible. 2 runs.
5: Yeah, it was a brilliant performance. You know, and Cleaver, there's something about seeing those orange jerseys. I think he, in 2 career starts against Tennessee, he's gone 14 innings plus and has really limited the runs. I think it might be 2 total runs against Tennessee in those 14 innings. And then you look at what Jackson Jelkin did, 8 innings, complete game, 11 strikeouts. That's more the Jelkin that we're used to seeing, and part of the reason why he's been the ace of the staff. But getting those starts back-to-back

0: proved to be huge on the weekend as they coasted the wins in both of those games. And hopefully that is a sign of great things to come for this pitching staff as they get ready to take on a very talented Florida team tomorrow night.
1: Before I let you go, the SEC has announced that the ABS system, the automatic balls and strikes with three challenges per team, will be used in the SEC tournament. And I kind of understand that because the SEC tournament is where they rolled out the pace clock, the pitch clock, back in the mid-aughts, and it worked. It was very successful. So I guess I can understand wanting to do it when everybody's playing essentially under the same tent. But what do you think? What do you think of that?
0: Yeah, this isn't the first time they've used the SEC tournament to experiment. It's also where they used the safety bag for the first time. But I love that they're bringing the ABS to college sports. It's going to be interesting to see if it can be implemented because I'm not sure that every school across the country is set up to be able to use it effectively. But at least in the SEC or in the tournament this weekend, it'll be fascinating to watch. I think it's something we need. You go back and look at the last game Sunday against Tennessee. If we had the ABS challenge system, Hudson Brown is still batting right now.
1: It's right.
0: Being called out on a pitch in the dirt. So, but anyway, I think it's going to be fascinating. I also think it brings entertainment, more entertainment to the game. You watch it how it's being employed in Major League Baseball. And when there's tacos or pizza or something on the line, fans go nuts when they see that graphic show up like they did in Cincinnati. So I think there's an entertainment value. And I also think there's an entertainment value from the fact that we are going to see some outlandish challenges, whether that's because it's the strike or ball is wrong by the umpire or because the player was wrong.
1: Yeah.
0: And and it's also going to be interesting to see how coaches give green lights to hitters or catchers and pitchers, or if they try to kind of dictate who gets the challenge.
1: That's right.
0: And who does it. So that's going to be fascinating to watch too.
1: Just a couple minutes left, but your thoughts on John Sterling. You worked in the Yankee organization as a broadcaster. And of course they're talking about a monument for him at Yankee Stadium and things like that. Just your thoughts on his passing, the great play-by-play voice of the Yankees.
0: Well, obviously, it was very sad to learn that he had passed away. He had such a unique style, and he was entertaining as much as he was informative as the voice of the Yankees. So many great moments. He basically was the voice of every game Derek Jeter played in his career. Pretty much every pitch Mariano Rivera threw in his career had his voice added to it. And just a phenomenal, a huge voice within Major League Baseball, and just another legend that we have lost in the last 5 or 6 years to go along with Scully and Bob Uecker, and I'm sure there was a couple of others. But John certainly was a unique style. He was an entertainer and a showman as much as he was an announcer. He brought his own flair to home runs with the different sayings and singing that he would do on the air, and who could forget the signature way they called it the Sterling Shake when he would say the Yankees win at the end of the broadcast. And so just incredibly sad to learn that he's passed away. But what a career and a life well lived.
1: Darren Hedrick, radio voice of UK women's basketball and baseball. He'll work Kentucky, Florida tomorrow night, 6:30, 6:15 pregame. Darren, thank you so much. We will be listening.
0: You got it anytime, Dick. Thanks for the time.
1: And the games this weekend are on SEC Plus and the SEC Network. You can sync it up with your radio, though. Jonathan Bruner of Batcat Central, next, 6:30, WLAP.
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1: Welcome back to the Big Blue Insider. Joining us now is a guy who's been covering UK baseball this season. Actually been covering a lot of stuff over the last few years. Jonathan Bruner, first for the Kentucky Colonel, most recently for Batcat Central. Jonathan, Florida lies ahead for the Wildcats in Gainesville. What a shot of momentum to win that series over the Tennessee Vols, nearly get a sweep. Do you think this Kentucky team is shaking off whatever malaise it was in?
21: I do. I think that, you know, the way I've kind of taken away from that series is that felt like the team that everyone was so excited about in February. Because you had heard all this stuff about Kentucky coming into the year. You know, they got this great lineup and these starting pitchers and this bullpen and all of this stuff. And it just felt like, for whatever reason, so far, whether it's a whole list of variables, that just hadn't happened yet. But this past weekend, it felt like a different team. The at-bats felt like everyone was competitive all the way down the lineup. Can't talk enough about what Ben Cleaver did and how important that's going to be moving forward. It kind of felt like everything fell into place. And something that I noticed, especially, and it's a hard thing to kind of put your finger on, but it felt like they had a little more confidence, a little something extra about them that had also kind of been missing. I don't know if it was the shaved heads, whatever it was. They kind of had some mojo, a little something about them that I think had been missing to that point that made them and just created a whole different feel. And I think if they can kind of capture that throughout these last six games and into the postseason, then in a month or two time, we could be totally forgetting about every other SEC game or any game to the point of Tennessee. And it's kind of a testament to what they've been able to do the last couple of years, where when it feels like there's kind of a teetering point of, okay, if they don't do this or start doing this soon, then this is not going to be good. Yeah. They kind of pulled the rabbit out of the hat 2 years in a row. But I think this team is maybe a little more equipped for a run than last year's team.
1: Well, yeah, they had fallen not just off the bubble, but out of the picture. They were among the last four out, or the first four out, I should say. But, you know, right. we kind of chuckle about shaving the heads. But, you know, you go back to that South Carolina series. It all happened in Columbia, South Carolina. After they lost that second game, they weren't playing well. They came out on Sunday and once again jumped out to a lead, once again let it get away. But then they came back and won it. And I really wonder, Jonathan, I think pulling together, half a dozen of them getting the buzz cut, and then winning like that, I thought that carried through, you know, even though they didn't have a midweek game, carried into the Tennessee series. Am I reaching there?
21: No, I don't think so. I think it definitely felt that way. I think that's the correct kind of turning point is that Sunday South Carolina game. Something was different. And Coach Minch talked to us after this past Sunday's game against Tennessee and said, because it was brought up, you know, had you kind of talked to him about the magic number per se, or the number of wins that seemed to be automatic bids into the tournament? Because, you know, Kentucky is so, at least to us, to the media, such a, you know, one game at a time, expires at midnight, all these things we've heard over and over and over again. So someone had asked, you know, have you all had that conversation? And surprisingly enough, Mingione was like, yeah, we actually did before the South Carolina game. We set them down and we addressed this is what it's going to take. You know, if we run the table, go 9-0, hosting is not out of the question of bringing a regional to Lexington. And that scene, whether it was that or the shaved heads or whatever, something seemed to have motivated this group to play at a different level that they hadn't reached since SEC play. And I would even argue, even though they didn't sweep Tennessee, I think they played better in this series than they did in the sweep over Alabama, which feels like ages ago.
1: Yeah.
21: I think, even though that result wasn't there, I think you put up 30 runs, your starters give you 15 innings in the first two games. I think that that was the best series they played to this season in SEC play.
1: Wow, that's saying a lot, because that Alabama team is, you know, playing pretty good baseball right now.
21: Oh, yeah, no doubt.
1: Well, you know, and we're talking to Jonathan Bruner, who has covered UK baseball much of the season for Batcat Central. The Wildcats coming off the series win over Tennessee. And, you know, right off the bat, you talked about the way Kentucky approached this Tennessee game. And starting with the offense, Keith Madison and I on the TV broadcast noticed they just seemed to be a bit more aggressive, swinging earlier in the count. You know, against Vanderbilt and a little bit against South Carolina, they were working the count a little bit more. That might have cost them some aggression. I thought they really did a good job of attacking the Tennessee pitchers a little bit better. You know what I mean?
21: Yeah, oh, for sure. I agree. And I also think something that was telling about that is they've tried some of the ambush kind of tactics earlier in the season, and it resulted in pop-outs and ground-outs, and it kind of just felt like they were swinging to swing just for the sake of being aggressive, not strategically aggressive.
1: Yeah.
21: Of knowing that, okay, they're more likely to throw strikes early. So if we can jump those, then it's going to result in good things. And I agree. I thought this just looked like a lot more systematic approach to the offense. And I think obviously it worked. But it just kind of had a different feel to it where it looked like the plan was to go ambush, but they were ambushing the right pitches and not just free swing.
1: Yeah. Yeah. I think that's a good way to put it. And then when you add Hudson Brown to the lineup for the first time, and what, he missed a dozen games or so with the illness. I mean, that's just, he's the kind of hitter who makes everybody around him better, right?
21: Oh yeah, no doubt. I mean, he made his impact felt immediately, you know, on the Saturday game. The Sunday game, he was stinging the ball. Yeah. I was not at the Saturday game, but I was at the Sunday game. And, like, you would think this guy hasn't missed a game. But, I mean, the way he was taking good swings, the ball was a rocket off his bat. You know, you always will wonder what could have been if ABS was a thing in college baseball these days and he could have challenged that final pitch he got rung up on in the bottom of the ninth there because he had a shot to win the game.
1: Not good, yeah.
21: Yeah, that was an unfortunate call for sure. But, I mean, the kind of impact he can make cannot be understated with how valuable he's been this year and having that kind of thump back. Even if it's not always home runs, you're going to get a hard hit ball just about every time he's at the dish.
1: And speaking of hard hit balls, what a story. Braxton Van Cleave struggling for much of the first part of the season. And the grand slam against Vanderbilt was not a one-off. I mean, he hasn't cooled off since then, has he?
21: No, not at all. And I think, you know, you pair him with like Caden Cloud, who's also been super hot lately, and Owen Jenkins is now back. I kind of think you've seen those three freshmen really kind of make an impact. And if they can kind of keep that up down the stretch, this lineup becomes a lot harder to get out. And I think that's really what Kentucky needs. It also feels like they finally found the lineup.
1: Yeah.
21: Like it felt like this weekend, this was the lineup. This is the best lineup Kentucky can put on the field as it stands right now, especially with Hudson back in there. So I think kind of everything is falling into place at the right time for them to have a shot in these last six games to be able to make something happen. And it's definitely exciting seeing what they could do against Tennessee. It obviously has to keep that up for it to continue to get more exciting in the anticipation to build.
1: Talking to Jonathan Bruner, who's been covering UK baseball for much of this season for Batcat Central. We'll come back and talk more about the Wildcats, who take on the Florida Gators starting tomorrow night, a three-game series. It's a crucial series as well. Back in a minute on 630 WLAP.
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9: Smile, buddy.
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1: Welcome back. My guest, Jonathan Bruner. He has been covering UK baseball for Batcat Central and was part of the press corps that covered the Tennessee series over the weekend. That's all the Wildcats just missed a sweep of the hated Volunteers. You mentioned early Ben Cleaver got the start on Friday night. First of all, what was your reaction when you saw that Nick Mangione and Dan Rozell had shaken up the rotation, not only reinserted Ben Cleaver, but put him back on Friday night, moving Jackson Jelkin to Saturday?
21: Honestly, I was not so shocked that Cleaver was in there because it kind of gave the indication of, okay, Harris is going to miss another start, which wasn't totally shocking given the shoulder situation. So it wasn't a super surprise to see his name in there, but to see it on Friday was a shocker to me, especially given the fact that Tennessee also threw their ace, who had been on a heater coming into that game. I was like, I don't get what they're doing here. I was trying to piece it together in my mind of like, what could they have been thinking? Like, you know, because it was just on paper coming into the series, it just looked like a really bad look. It almost looked like, to the way Cleaver had pitched to that point, that they were almost kind of just giving in to Tennessee's ace and saying, well, he's going to beat us, so let's just try to take the last two.
1: Yeah.
21: Is how it kind of played out on paper. But obviously, that's not how it played out on the field. But I mean, they pressed the right button there. And I don't know if it was the day that unlocked something in Cleaver, but whatever it was, I would be shocked if he's not back again tomorrow for game one against Florida.
1: We kept hearing that his bullpens were so sharp, but it wasn't translating to the field the way it did last year. But yeah, man, he looked like his old self, didn't he?
21: He did. He had that kind of confidence, that kind of moxie, that charisma that had kind of really grown over the last couple of seasons. And the part that I think was the most important is the pitch count stayed down. He never had that long laboring inning where it's like he's one pitch away from this game going really south, or he's one pitch away from getting out of it. That had happened so many times this season. He didn't have that balloon inning of 30, 35 pitches. Yeah. Like, you know, even in the sixth inning, he came out and I think it was like under 15 pitches, maybe even less than that.
1: Yep.
21: Like, that's exactly kind of what he needed to do all the season, just had been missing. And he was staying in the zone. I think that's also very, very critical, because it was never like he was never just getting rocked. Like, he was never just giving up a ton of hits. No. It was always two walks paired with a double.
1: That's right.
21: Two runs.
1: Yeah, or hit by pitch or something silly. Yeah.
21: Right. It would always be kind of those self-inflicted wounds. Like, he just couldn't quite get out of his own way and give himself a shot. And he really did that last Friday against Tennessee in those seven innings. That looked like, you know, a kind of outlook-changing performance if he can keep that up. It doesn't have to be seven shutout innings every time, but he gives the team a chance to win. And I think that's all you can really ask for out of your starter, is keeping you in the game, whatever that game calls for. And I think if Ben can continue to do that, then all of a sudden going into regionals, you've got a certified ace in Jelkin.
1: Oh, yeah.
21: and you've got a game two starter in Cleaver that can get you to a championship or keep you alive to get to another Jelkin start if you happen to lose. It puts the team in this so much better of a position than feeling like it's all on Jelkin. The whole season relies on Jelkin. And if they lose his first start, then you might as well just pack up the bags and head on back to Lexington.
1: So then they follow up with Jelkin on Saturday, makes great use of the extra day of rest. He goes 8 innings. It's essentially a complete game because they run rule Tennessee.
21: Right.
1: He didn't walk anybody. Cleaver walked 2, and Jackson throws 105 pitches. But he has worked up to that, strikes out 11. And once again, Kentucky jumps out to the early lead. It was 4-0, then 4-2, but all of a sudden 7-2. And they just dominated, Kentucky did. And Jelkin, last couple starts, he had struggled a bit. And it seemed like, Jonathan, he had always had the one inning where he kind of struggled and worked out of it. Didn't really happen. Gave up a run here and a run there. But, man, this kid, he's everything that we were told he would be coming back from surgery, isn't he?
21: Oh, yeah, no doubt. I mean, that had been the thing that you know, everyone had said, like, oh, upper 90s, it's going to be such a treat to watch him pitch and all this stuff. And then everyone was right. It's been, I think even somehow he has exceeded those sky-high expectations that people had put on him coming into the season. I think he's been even better than that. And, just to think about what if he wasn't as good as everyone said he was, then this season could have gotten really off the rails when times got tough there.
1: Yeah.
21: But he's kind of been that rock. And, yeah, I mean, he might have a rough inning here or there, but, like, it's kind of the old adage they give to major league aces. Like, you know, you better get to him in the first or second because once they settle in, you're in for a long night. Yeah. I think that perfectly kind of translates over to Jelkin is once he hits that middle stretch of he's in the fourth, fifth, sixth, then it's rare that teams can put, piece together something off of him. And I don't know if just testament of him getting better, opening the arsenal more, whatever the case is, but the deeper he gets into a game, the more trouble the opposing team is in. It's been shown time and time and time again this season.
1: Talking to Jonathan Bruner, I have a few minutes left. Jonathan's been covering Kentucky baseball for Batcat Central. And, of course, we're talking about the Tennessee series. Wildcats have a 3-game set coming up in Gainesville. And we mentioned earlier that Hudson Brown is back, but Tyler Bell has been back for a little while. And, it's amazing to me when you think about the kind of defense he plays at shortstop. But what he brings to the offense when he was out is, of course, when Kentucky was struggling the most. And he wasn't the only guy who was out injured. But the impact he has on this lineup, now they got him batting, say he's been batting cleanup, or rather, yeah, he did bat cleanup for a while, leadoff. He's in a 2-hole over the weekend. But you got Tarnish leading off. He's a terror on the base pass. But, man, those home runs that Bell hit, one from the left side, one from the right side, especially that moonshot from the right side, you can tell why the scouts keep showing up for batting practice, not just the games, you know what I mean?
21: Oh, yeah, no doubt. I mean, I think since he came back the second time after he missed a couple of games of the Alabama series, there had been some moments where it was kind of hit or miss, like he would have okay game, then a really good game, then okay game. But kind of that measuring stick we keep going back to of the Sunday South Carolina game, that series finale, he's had a hit in every game. He had a double in every game against Tennessee, the 2 homers in the last 2 days. So I think even someone like him is finding another gear of some sort, and it's coming at a perfect time for Kentucky. Because, everyone thinks of Hudson Brown as the big power threat. But when you look at his home run numbers, they're just not there. They're not what you would think it'd be with how hard he hits the ball.
1: Right.
21: So Bell is really their big home run threat of someone who can hit one every single time he's at the plate, whether it's right, left, whatever. And I think the kind of hot streak he's on just opens up so much more of the offense. And, I think for a guy like an Ethan Hindel, I think it puts him in a great spot because someone who's afraid to pitch to Tyler, they're going to have to pitch to someone. And he had a great series against Tennessee. So I think that when Tyler Bell is hot, it changes the lineup completely, not only because he's hot, but because some other guys are going to get some pitches they maybe otherwise wouldn't get if Tyler was making outs.
0: So
21: I think it kind of just puts the offense into a whole nother gear. And I think you really saw that against Tennessee when, you know, Tyler was just roping the ball or they wouldn't give him anything to hit. The next guy would get something to hit and they took advantage of it. So if they can keep that up again, it kind of puts them in a really nice spot moving into like the home stretch of these last six.
1: Well, and speaking of the last six, we mentioned they're playing the Florida Gators. And this is how strange this season has been. Kentucky sweeps Alabama. Alabama sweeps Florida. The Gators are 13-11 in conference play. They've lost a lot of games at home, but they're coming off a series win at Oklahoma. They run-ruled the Sooners in game three. So they're figuring things out, but this is what it speaks volumes about the SEC is, of course. Florida right now would be seeded 10th in the SEC tournament if they started today, but still probably will be a top 16 seed, a host team in the NCAA tournament. It's crazy, isn't it?
21: Yeah, no doubt. And I mean, the SEC this year has been so just, it's been such a wild, wild west. It just kind of seems like everyone's jumbled up together. And anytime you think a team is like separating themselves from the pack, they get swept all of a sudden. Yeah. And you're like, okay, well, maybe they aren't as good. Or right. Like, there's so much second guessing that you won't be able to really tell who's the cream of the crop this year in the SEC until you get to the NCAA tournament.
1: That's right.
21: And Omaha and all the above. Yeah, but Florida is such an interesting team, and you mentioned it. They're starting to click right now, and I think it's definitely going to be an uptick in competition from Tennessee. Not that Tennessee was awful, but I think just the way Florida's playing and on the road, you know, even in 24, that series against Florida was intense from start to finish. That was just a well-played series. And I would expect this to be much of the same. I think that Kentucky's got to keep up what they were doing with, like, having good at-bats, the starters doing their thing. You know, if Connor Mattson could be a little bit better than he was against Tennessee, that would, again, put you in an advantageous position. So I think it's definitely an uptick in competition. But if Kentucky is able to get 2 out of 3 or even sweep, I think you can kind of start changing the narrative a little bit more to like, okay, these guys have kind of really figured it out. It wasn't just a great series against Tennessee. They've taken that to Florida and then you get Arkansas at home. So it's this was kind of just another like kind of filler test as to, okay, is this really a changing of the season of Kentucky or is it going to be more of hot and cold like it had been at times? So this is another just kind of interesting series going into where the competition is going to uptick a little bit. But Kentucky is still, even after playing a great series against Tennessee, they still need to go 3-3 to hit that magic number of 13 to get into the tournament.
1: That's exactly right.
21: So you still need those wins. So Kentucky really cannot afford to go get swept and then put themselves in a position to have to sweep Arkansas, who's no slouch either.
1: He is Jonathan Bruner. He is just wrapping up an internship with Batcat Central. We'll see you around the ballpark, I know, won't we?
21: Yeah, I'm covering one more game for Derek, Friday Arkansas series. I'm covering one more. Excellent. And then after that, then it's TBA for the next one. Could be quite a while.
1: Excellent. Well, we appreciate it, and we'll see you at the ballpark one of these days.
21: Sounds good. Thank you so much.
1: That'll do it for now. Thanks so much to Jonathan, to Darren Hedrick, to Tom Leach. Kentucky baseball tomorrow night against those Florida Gators. That's it. Good night from the garage in Lexington.
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4: From ABC News, I'm Dave Packer. Residents in at least three states are now being monitored for potential hantavirus infections. All of them returned from the cruise ship that was stuck by a deadly outbreak. So far, none have shown symptoms. Meanwhile,
5: the ship is going to be reaching the Canary Islands. We're expecting that to happen, according to Spanish officials, by mid-morning on Sunday. We're told that the ship will remain anchored on the coast, and passengers will be examined on board, and they will disembark with protective equipment. From there, they will go onto a guarded vehicle and go to a sort of a closed-off area of the airport before they get on a flight.
4: Another tariff nullified.
6: After the Supreme Court struck down his sweeping emergency tariffs in February, the president moved to Plan B, a temporary 10% tariff on all imports. But now, in a 2-to-1 ruling, the New York-based Court of International Trade says the president has not met the requirements of the law he invoked. The judges acknowledged that the accounting term balance of payments deficit might cause confusion, but they said it definitely does not mean a trade deficit. In finding the 10% tariff unlawful, they have limited their ruling to just a handful of importers, saying other plaintiffs in the case lacked standing. Stephen Portnoy, ABC News, Washington.
4: Officials in Iran now reportedly reviewing a one-page proposal from the U.S. aimed at ending the war. And word from CENTCOM that the U.S. conducted self-defense strikes against Iranian targets after Iran fired at U.S. destroyers in the Strait of Hormuz today. President Trump calling it, quote, just a love tap. Cleanup in Mississippi, ABC's Faith Abubi and Purvis.
7: Officials say across Mississippi, at least three tornadoes touched down last night. The winds were up to 80 miles per hour in some places. Debris was an estimated 30,000 feet in the air. But remarkably, only 17 injuries have been reported so far and no deaths as of yet.
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9: A woman arrested in connection to a deadly shooting in the Algonquin neighborhood late last month. 22-year-old Alexi Morales is now charged with murder after Louisville Metro Police found a 50-year-old man suffering from multiple gunshot wounds in the area of 13th and Brashear Drive during the early morning hours of April 24th.